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1: NBC News Radio, I'm Rob Martier. President Trump is weighing a deal to extend the current ceasefire with Iran. Trump met with his cabinet Friday in the Situation Room without making what he called a final determination on a possible deal that would set the stage for the next round of negotiations. Following the two-hour meeting, Trump said Iran must agree to never have a nuclear weapon and the Strait of Hormuz must be opened immediately. The president says he's planning to host a political rally to celebrate America's 250th anniversary. Trump announced the move today after several artists pulled out of the upcoming Great American State Fair on the National Mall. Snickers has launched a new campaign offering free candy bars to chocolate lovers with a certain name. The brand announced on May 28th that Americans with the name Reese, with different spelling variations, can sign an online Snickers peanut butter pledge for a chance at winning a year's supply of Snickers peanut butter bars. Rob Martier, NBC News Radio.
2: With a news update on WHTC Holland's Cool FM, I'm Gary Stevens. A 55-year-old Grand Haven man received a second sentence stemming from an alleged sexual relationship with a 16-year-old special ed student in Ravenna Public Schools. Paul Maskell was already behind bars for up to 18-plus years on federal child porn charges, and on Thursday, he was ordered to serve up to 15 years on state criminal sexual conduct counts, but that will run concurrently with the federal sanction. Maskell was arrested in February 2025 and had resigned from the position as a special ed teacher that same day. Will she or won't she? The governor's not saying. For the moment,
3: Whitmer says she is not going to be a presidential candidate in 2028 in a TV interview from the Mackinac Policy Conference, but she added, never say never to what she'll do when she's out of office.
4: I've got a lot of energy. I will be 55 when I leave office, so it is, you know, I want to have impact. I want to do good work, but I'm also looking forward to taking a little bit of a break and thinking about it.
3: Whitmer adds that she didn't think she'd ever run for governor either. She says she does not want to be distracted by people talking about her seeking the presidency during the rest of her final year as governor. I'm Michael Arney.
2: Three Democrats seeking that party's nomination in Michigan's U.S. Senate election held a debate at the Mackinac Policy Conference on Thursday. State Senator Mallory McMorrow says the Democratic Party has an anti-Semitism problem. And the state convention attendee yelled a slur at her Jewish husband in April. Former Wayne County Health Director Abdul El Said says he wants to tax billionaires 7% of their wealth and invest the money into health care, functional infrastructure, and schools. Congresswoman Haley Stevens was asked about accepting donations from the American Israel Public Affairs Committee, a pro-Israel 501c4 that does not have to disclose its members. She answered, people are frustrated because we have not done comprehensive campaign finance reform. Get the latest news anytime at WHTC.com.
5: Here's the updated forecast from WHTC.com. Lows dip down to about 51 tonight under clear skies. Ample sunshine expected again tomorrow. Daytime highs approaching 78. Partly cloudy skies tomorrow night. Lows dip down to about 54. I'm meteorologist Paul Trombley. Currently, it's 72 degrees.
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0: Hi, it's Dan Evans. 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
1: NBC News Radio, I'm Rob Martier. President Trump is weighing a deal to extend the current ceasefire with Iran. Trump met with his cabinet Friday in the Situation Room without making what he called a final determination on a possible deal that would set the stage for the next round of negotiations. Following the two-hour meeting, Trump said Iran must agree to never have a nuclear weapon and the Strait of Hormuz must be opened immediately. Iran's official news agency accused the president of stalling talks by making what it called excessive demands. Anti-ICE protesters are facing off with police again this weekend outside the Delaney Hall Federal Detention Center in New Jersey. Protesters have clashed with officers all week near the facility in Newark. Governor Mikey Sherrill said she ordered state police to set up a perimeter zone on Friday to ease tensions and keep ICE from sending more agents to the detention center, which she says could cause more problems. Defense Secretary Pete Hegseth urged Asian allies to increase military spending to counter China's growing power. Lisa Carton reports.
2: Speaking at the Shangri-La Dialogue in Singapore, Hegseth called for a stronger, more self-reliant network of allies to stop aggression and preserve the balance. He said, quote, there is rightful alarm regarding China's historic military buildup and the expansion of its military activities in the region and beyond. The Pentagon chief stressed allies want stability, not escalation. I'm Lisa Carton.
1: Utah Governor Spencer Cox recently declared a state of emergency due to record-breaking drought conditions caused by the lowest snowpack levels in nearly 100 years. Colorado might follow suit, with Governor Jared Polis activating the state's drought task force and implementing phase two of the drought response plan. The task force is expected to discuss the drought's impact on recreation and fisheries and may recommend phase three, which involves declaring an emergency. Rob Martier, NBC News Radio.
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1: NBC News Radio, I'm Rob Martier. President Trump is weighing a deal to extend the current ceasefire with Iran. Trump met with his cabinet Friday in the Situation Room without making what he called a final determination on a possible deal that would set the stage for the next round of negotiations. Iran's official news agency accused the president of stalling talks by making what it called excessive demands. Anti-ICE protesters are facing off with police again this weekend outside the Delaney Hall Federal Detention Center in New Jersey. Protesters have clashed with officers all week near the facility in Newark. Utah Governor Spencer Cox recently declared a state of emergency due to record-breaking drought conditions caused by the lowest snowpack levels in nearly 100 years. Colorado might follow suit, with Governor Jared Polis activating the state's drought task force and implementing phase two of the drought response plan. Rob Martier, NBC News Radio.
2: With a news update on WHTC Holland's Cool FM, I'm Gary Stevens. During the Tulip Time Festival, it was look but don't touch the star of the show. But now that the tulip blossoms are just a memory, that prohibition no longer stood somewhat. On Saturday morning, residents and visitors got a chance to dig up tulip bulbs planted by municipal crews at two Holland locations, Centennial Park and Windmill Island Gardens. It was first come, first served. Hopefuls needed to bring their own 5-gallon bucket, digging tools, gloves, and an Alexander Hamilton calling card, $10 bill for each bucket. The money was going to help fund the Holland in Bloom urban beautification effort. According to Linda Hart, Executive Director of the Holland Area Visitors Bureau.
3: It's a great opportunity for residents and visitors to come back and, you know, take some of our tulips home to plant them in their own yard. 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
5: Lows level off around 51 tonight under clear skies. Bright sunshine again tomorrow. Daytime highs approaching 78. Lows level off around 54 tomorrow night. I'm meteorologist Megan Mulford. Currently, it's 64 degrees.
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1: NBC News Radio, I'm Rob Martier. Iran's official news agency is accusing President Trump of stalling peace talks by making what it calls excessive demands. It quoted a senior government official as saying Trump is betraying diplomacy to pursue other objectives as anticipated. U.S. officials said Friday the White House is considering an agreement to start 60 days of discussions with Tehran about its nuclear program, but neither side has signed off on the deal. Defense Secretary Pete Hegseth is urging Asian allies to increase military spending to counter China's growing power. Lisa Carton reports.
2: Speaking at the Shangri-La Dialogue in Singapore, Hegseth called for a stronger, more self-reliant network of allies to stop aggression and preserve the balance in the Pacific.
3: Our approach asks Pacific nations to do what many are already eager to do, invest seriously in their own defense.
2: He said, quote, there is rightful alarm regarding China's historic military buildup and the expansion of its military activities in the region and beyond. I'm Lisa Carton.
1: A meteor traveling at thousands of miles per hour created a loud boom and caused the ground to shake across Massachusetts. NASA confirmed a fireball passed over the state this afternoon at about 75,000 miles per hour. Officials say the meteor released energy equivalent to roughly 300 tons of TNT when it broke apart. NASA says the object fragmented about 40 miles above northeast Massachusetts and southeast New Hampshire. The U.S. Geological Survey says the tremors were caused by a sonic boom and confirms there was no earthquake or ground impact. New court filings are revealing more information on Texas Tech quarterback Brendan Sorsby's sports betting during his time at Indiana. The NCAA says Sorsby placed at least 2,900 sports bets, totaling more than $30,000, with at least 40 of those wagers involving Indiana football. Rob Martier, NBC News Radio.
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1: NBC News Radio. I'm Rob Martier. Iran's official news agency is accusing President Trump of stalling peace talks by making what it calls excessive demands. U.S. officials said Friday the White House is considering an agreement to start 60 days of discussions with Tehran about its nuclear program, but neither side has signed off on the deal. A meteor traveling at thousands of miles per hour created a loud boom and caused the ground to shake across Massachusetts. NASA confirmed a fireball passed over the state this afternoon at about 75,000 miles per hour. NASA says the object fragmented about 40 miles above northeast Massachusetts and southeast New Hampshire. New court filings are revealing more information on Texas Tech quarterback Brendan Sorsby's sports betting during his time at Indiana. The NCAA says Sorsby placed at least 2,900 sports bets, with at least 40 of those wagers involving Indiana football. Rob Martier, NBC News Radio.
2: With a news update on WHTC Holland's Cool FM, I'm Gary Stevens. Will she or won't she? Well, the governor isn't saying for the moment.
3: Whitmer says she is not going to be a presidential candidate in 2028 in a TV interview from the Mackinac Policy Conference, but she added, never say never to what she'll do when she's out of office.
4: I've got a lot of energy. I will be 55 when I leave office, so it is, I want to have impact. I want to do good work, but I'm also looking forward to taking a little bit of a break and thinking about it.
3: Whitmer adds that she didn't think she'd ever run for governor either. She says she does not want to be distracted by people talking about her seeking the presidency during the rest of her final year as governor. I'm Michael Arney.
2: For people who need to travel along northbound U.S. 131 in Plainfield Township, delays are expected for the next month. The Michigan Department of Transportation has closed two of the three lanes just before exit 91 for West River Drive. Because of a large puddle on the overpass of West River Drive, the exit will remain open. Get the latest news anytime at WHTC.com.
5: Here's the updated forecast from WHTC.com. Lows dip down to about 51 tonight under clear skies. Bright sunshine expected again tomorrow. Daytime highs approaching 78. I'm meteorologist Jennifer Wojcicki. Currently 63.
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1: NBC News Radio, I'm Rob Martier. President Trump is weighing a deal to extend the current ceasefire with Iran. Trump met with his cabinet Friday in the Situation Room without making what he called a final determination on a possible deal that would set the stage for the next round of negotiations. Following the two-hour meeting, Trump said Iran must agree to never have a nuclear weapon and the Strait of Hormuz must be opened immediately. President Trump says he's planning to host a political rally to celebrate America's 250th anniversary. Trump announced the move today after several artists pulled out of the upcoming Great American State Fair on the National Mall. In a Truth Social post, Trump wrote that he will take the place of the highly paid third-rate artists and give a major speech. Multiple artists pulled out of the Great American State Fair after public backlash over the event. President Trump is pulling his endorsement of Republican Congresswoman Nancy Mace. We get more from Scott Carr.
2: Nancy Mace is running as a Republican for governor of South Carolina, but on Friday, Trump endorsed her opponent, Lieutenant Governor Pam Yvette, saying she will never let you down. Responding on social media Friday night, Mace suggests Trump pulled his endorsement of her because she'd advocated for the release of the Epstein files.
1: Mercedes-Benz could be banned from the U.S. auto market under legislation working its way through Congress. New bipartisan legislation aimed at limiting Chinese involvement in the U.S. auto market may affect Mercedes-Benz unless the bill is changed or the automaker's largest shareholder sells its stake. The bill, the Motor Vehicle Modernization Act of 2026, would prohibit automakers that have direct or indirect equity interest by a foreign adversary government from selling, importing, or manufacturing vehicles in the U.S. Mercedes-Benz's largest individual shareholder is the state-owned Chinese automaker BAIC, with a nearly 10% share. Rob Martier, NBC News Radio.
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1: NBC News Radio, I'm Rob Martier. President Trump is weighing a deal to extend the current ceasefire with Iran. Trump met with his cabinet Friday in the Situation Room without making what he called a final determination on a possible deal that would set the stage for the next round of negotiations. Following the two-hour meeting, Trump said Iran must agree to never have a nuclear weapon and the Strait of Hormuz must be opened immediately. President Trump says he's planning to host a political rally to celebrate America's 250th anniversary. Trump announced the move today after several artists pulled out of the upcoming Great American State Fair on the National Mall. Mercedes-Benz could be banned from the U.S. auto market under legislation working its way through Congress. New bipartisan legislation aimed at limiting Chinese involvement in the U.S. auto market may affect Mercedes-Benz unless the bill is changed or the automaker's largest shareholder sells its stake. Rob Martier, NBC News Radio.
2: With a news update on WHTC Holland's Cool FM, I'm Gary Stevens. Joblessness is down along the lakeshore and across the state, but the outlook isn't apparently too bright. According to numbers released on Thursday by the Michigan Department of Technology Management and Budget, the not seasonally adjusted unemployment rate fell in all 18 major labor market areas by a median level of a half a percentage point and in 78 of the state's 83 counties. Officials cite prominent labor force reductions as well as the number of payroll jobs rising as reasons for this trend. However, the number of established companies adding jobs has not been such a good thing over the last couple of years or so. That's according to Dr. Brian Long, Director of Supply Management Research with the Seidman College of Business at Grand Valley State University.
3: We are about near the bottom as far as job creation in the state of Michigan. And at this time, I have to say the existing companies are not expanding. In fact, we were fifth in terms of the highest unemployment in the nation for a while. We're only 11th now, but for an industrial state like Michigan, that's not a very good record.
2: Locally, Ottawa County's unemployment rate stood at 3.4% in April. That's down 0.4 of a percentage point from March and 0.6 from a year ago. Allegan County's numbers were at 3.7% last month, 4.2% in March, and 4.7% a year ago. Souvenirs from Stephen Colbert's hosting appearances on two Only in Monroe public access shows are available at auction.
4: Colbert hosted the show first in July 2015, and then again May 22nd of this year. That was the night after The Late Show on CBS ended for good. Early bidding on ColbertInMonroe.com runs through Monday. Now, Colbert's final script is up to at least $1,150, a signed coffee mug, $570. I'm Michael Arney.
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5: Here's the updated forecast from WHTC.com. Lows level off around 51 overnight under clear skies. Lots of sunshine outside again Sunday. High temperatures reach up to 78. Lows dip down to about 54 Sunday night, partly cloudy. I'm meteorologist Paul Trombley. Right now, 61.
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1: NBC News Radio, I'm Rob Martier. Iran's official news agency is accusing President Trump of stalling peace talks by making what it calls excessive demands. It quoted a senior government official as saying Trump is betraying diplomacy to pursue other objectives as anticipated. The statement comes as Trump is still weighing a potential deal to extend the current ceasefire with Iran. U.S. officials said Friday the White House is considering an agreement to start 60 days of discussions with Tehran about its nuclear program, but neither side has signed off on the deal. Defense Secretary Pete Hegseth urged Asian allies to increase military spending to counter China's growing power. Speaking at the Shangri-La Dialogue in Singapore, Hegseth called for a stronger, more self-reliant network of allies to stop aggression and preserve the balance in the Pacific.
2: Our approach asks Pacific nations to do what many are already eager to do, invest seriously in their own defense.
1: He said there is rightful alarm regarding China's historic military buildup and the expansion of its military activities in the region and beyond. Pro-ICE protesters gathered outside an ICE detention center in New Jersey today, where demonstrators for the past week have been staging their own protests in support of detainees who they say are being mistreated inside. Lisa Salvati reports.
3: Officials say the dueling protests outside Delaney Hall in Newark were peaceful Saturday afternoon. At a news conference, Governor Sherrill reiterated her calls to keep the temperature down following the arrest of several anti-ICE demonstrators Friday night. State police had used eye irritants on them for refusing to protest in the safe zones they had set up. I'm Lisa Salvati.
1: Defending French Open champion Coco Gauff is out of the tournament after a third-round loss to Anastasia Potapova. The Austrian native took down Gauff 4-6, 7-6, 6-4 at Roland Garros. Rob Martier, NBC News Radio.
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1: NBC News Radio, I'm Rob Martier. Iran's official news agency is accusing President Trump of stalling peace talks by making what it calls excessive demands. It quoted a senior government official as saying Trump is betraying diplomacy to pursue other objectives as anticipated. U.S. officials said Friday the White House is considering an agreement to start 60 days of discussions with Tehran about its nuclear program, but neither side has signed off on the deal. Defense Secretary Pete Hegseth urged Asian allies to increase military spending to counter China's growing power. Speaking at the Shangri-La Dialogue in Singapore, Hegseth called for a stronger, more self-reliant network of allies to stop aggression and preserve the balance in the Pacific. Defending French Open champion Coco Gauff is out of the tournament after a third-round loss to Anastasia Potapova. The Austrian native took down Gauff 4-6, 7-6, 6-4. Rob Martier, NBC News Radio.
2: Here's the updated forecast from WHTC.com. Clear skies overnight with a low of 51. Daytime highs approaching 78 Sunday. Clear skies. Lows level off around 54 Sunday night. Partly cloudy. I'm meteorologist Megan Mulford. Right now, 59.
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1: NBC News Radio, I'm Jim Forbes. President Trump is weighing a deal to extend the current ceasefire with Iran. Trump met with his cabinet Friday in the Situation Room without making what he called, quote, a final determination on a possible deal that would set the stage for the next round of negotiations. Following the two-hour meeting, Trump said Iran must agree to never have a nuclear weapon and the Strait of Hormuz must open immediately. Pro-ICE protesters gathered outside an ICE detention center in New Jersey Saturday, where demonstrators for the past week have been staging their own protests in support of detainees who they say are being mistreated inside. Officials say the dueling protests outside Delaney Hall in Newark were peaceful Saturday afternoon. At a news conference, Governor Sherrill reiterated her calls to, quote, keep the temperature down following the arrest of several anti-ICE demonstrators on Friday night. Authorities are still looking for an armed suspect near Mona, Utah. Sam Speck has this story.
2: Police are searching for a 38-year-old man, Curtis Heisler, who was considered armed and dangerous after making threats towards law enforcement while fleeing from a trooper in Utah. Heisler, a known fugitive gang member from Arizona, led police on a high-speed chase on Interstate 15 before crashing and escaping on foot. A shelter-in-place order was issued in Nephi but later lifted. Authorities are urging the public to call 911 with any information on Heisler's whereabouts. I'm Sam Speck.
1: And a federal judge has struck down a state law in New Hampshire that requires first-time voters to show proof of citizenship. Judge Samantha Elliott ruled Friday that the state's interest in election integrity cannot justify the burden the law places on voters. During the trial, backers of the law could not provide conclusive proof that non-citizens were regularly participating in New Hampshire elections. I'm Jim Forbes.
0: Another hour of Michigan's Oldies starts now. 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
1: NBC News Radio, I'm Jim Forbes. President Trump is weighing a deal to extend the current ceasefire with Iran. Trump met with his cabinet Friday in the Situation Room without making what he called a final determination on a possible deal that would set the stage for the next round of negotiations. Following the two-hour meeting, Trump said Iran must agree to never have a nuclear weapon and the Strait of Hormuz must open immediately. Iran's official news agency accused the president of stalling talks by making what it called, quote, excessive demands. And pro-ICE protesters gathered outside an ICE detention center in New Jersey Saturday, where demonstrators for the past week have been staging their own protests in support of detainees who they say are being mistreated inside. Officials say the dueling protests outside Delaney Hall in Newark were peaceful Saturday afternoon. I'm Jim Forbes.
2: Here's the updated forecast from WHTC.com. Lows of a low of around 51 overnight under clear skies. Lots of sunshine outside again. Sunday, high temperatures reach up to 78. I'm meteorologist Jennifer Wojcicki. Currently, it's 57 degrees.
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1: NBC News Radio. I'm Jim Forbes. Iran's official news agency is accusing President Trump of stalling peace talks by making what it calls, quote, excessive demands. It quoted a senior government official as saying, quote, Trump is betraying diplomacy to pursue other objectives as anticipated. The statement comes as Trump is still weighing a potential deal to extend the current ceasefire with Iran. On Friday, U.S. officials said the White House is considering an agreement to start 60 days of discussions with Tehran about its nuclear program, but neither side has signed off on that deal. President Trump is previewing the upcoming UFC Freedom 250 fight. In a Fox News interview with his daughter-in-law, Laura Trump, the president touted the ongoing construction of the arena. Crews are still building a massive steel arch on the south lawn that will light the temporary octagon fighting ring. The arch is decked out with stars and stripes and stands slightly taller than the White House. A teenage boy in Queens is recovering after being hit in the head by concrete that fell from a building. Lisa Salvati has this story.
2: Investigators say the 14-year-old was walking on 82nd Street in Jackson Heights with his parents when a piece of concrete from the building's facade came crashing down on his head. The New York Post reports the manager of a nearby store says he heard the wind, then a big sound, came out and saw him on the ground bleeding. The manager also says he thinks the concrete hit an awning first, and that may have saved his life. The boy was taken to the hospital in stable condition and is expected to be okay.
1: And Defense Secretary Pete Hegseth urged Asian allies to increase military spending to counter China's growing power. Speaking at the Shangri-La Dialogue in Singapore, Hegseth called for a stronger, more self-reliant network of allies to stop aggression and preserve the balance. I'm Jim Forbes.
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0: Hi, this is Gary Stevens. I got Monday off, but Dan Evans will be sitting in for me on Talk of the Town. He'll be chatting with State House Rep. Luke Meerman and Jason Schenkel, the director of Ottawa County's Veterans Affairs Department. 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
1: NBC News Radio, I'm Jim Forbes. Iran's official news agency is accusing President Trump of stalling peace talks by making what it calls, quote, excessive demands. It quoted a senior government official as saying Trump is, quote, betraying diplomacy to pursue other objectives as anticipated. The statement comes as Trump is still weighing a potential deal to extend the current ceasefire with Iran. U.S. officials said Friday the White House is considering an agreement to start 60 days of discussions with Tehran about its nuclear program, but neither side has signed off on that deal. And President Trump is previewing the upcoming UFC Freedom 250 fight. In a Fox News interview with his daughter-in-law, Laura Trump, the president touted the ongoing construction of the arena. Crews are also building a massive steel arch on the South Lawn that will light the temporary octagon fighting ring. I'm Jim Forbes.
2: Here's the updated forecast from WHTC.com. Lows level off around 51 overnight under clear skies. Ample sunshine expected again Sunday. Daytime highs approaching 78. Lows dip down to about 54 Sunday night. Partly cloudy skies. I'm meteorologist Paul Trombley. Currently, it's 52 degrees.
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1: NBC News Radio, I'm Jim Forbes. President Trump is weighing a deal to extend the current ceasefire with Iran. Trump met with his cabinet Friday in the Situation Room without making what he called a, quote, final determination on a possible deal that would set the stage for the next round of negotiations. Following the two-hour meeting, Trump said Iran must agree to never have a nuclear weapon and the Strait of Hormuz must be opened immediately. Iran's official news agency accused the president of stalling talks by making what it called, quote, excessive demands. President Trump says he's planning to host a political rally to celebrate America's 250th anniversary. Trump announced the move on Saturday after several artists pulled out of the upcoming Great American State Fair on the National Mall. In a True Social post, Trump wrote that he will take the place of the, quote, highly paid third-rate artists and give a major speech. Multiple artists pulled out of the Great American State Fair after public backlash over that event. The Denver Broncos have completed the formal agreement with the Colorado Department of Transportation to purchase land in Denver for their new stadium. Sam Speck has this story.
2: The closing on the purchase of Burnham Yard is expected in the fall. The 58-acre decommissioned rail yard will feature the new NFL stadium with a retractable roof, as well as spaces for shops, restaurants, entertainment venues, housing, and offices. The Broncos are also planning for it to be a multimodal transportation hub. The team is optimistic about keeping the project on track for completion in 2031, pending agreements with Denver Water and other public-private transactions. I'm Sam Speck.
1: And a United Airlines flight bound for Minneapolis diverted to Wisconsin last night after a passenger reportedly tried to breach the cockpit. Flight UA-2005, which originated in Chicago, landed safely at Dane County Regional Airport. I'm Jim Forbes.
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1: NBC News Radio, I'm Jim Forbes. Pro-ICE protesters gathered outside the ICE Detention Center in New Jersey Saturday, where demonstrators for the past week have been staging their own protests. Lisa Salvati has more.
2: Officials say the dueling protests outside Delaney Hall in Newark were peaceful Saturday afternoon. At a news conference, Governor Sherrill reiterated her call to keep the temperature down following the arrest of several anti-ICE demonstrators Friday night. State police had used eye irritants on them for refusing to protest in the safe zones they had set up. Meantime, Sherrill doubled down on her decision to deploy the state police.
3: It was absolutely necessary to avoid escalation from ICE.
2: In statements, DHS and ICE thanked troopers for how they handled the situation.
1: And President Trump is weighing a deal to extend the current ceasefire with Iran. Trump met with his cabinet Friday in the Situation Room without making what he called a final determination. I'm Jim Forbes.
4: Here's the updated forecast from WHTC.com. Clear skies overnight with lows around 50. Mainly clear skies Sunday. Highs level off around 78. Lows dip down to about 54 Sunday night. Partly cloudy. I'm meteorologist Megan Mulford. Currently 50.
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1: NBC News Radio, I'm Jim Forbes. Still no word yet on a peace deal between the U.S. and Iran. Iran's official news agency on Saturday accused President Trump of stalling talks by making what it called, quote, excessive demands. Trump met with his cabinet Friday in the Situation Room without making what he called a final determination on a possible deal that would set the stage for the next round of negotiations. President Trump says he's planning to host a political rally to celebrate America's 250th anniversary. Trump announced the move on Saturday after several artists pulled out of the upcoming Great American State Fair on the National Mall. In a True Social post, Trump wrote that he will take the place of the, quote, highly paid third-rate artists and give a major speech. Multiple artists pulled out of the Great American State Fair after public backlash over the event. Southern California voters have several options when it comes to casting ballots for Tuesday's primary election. Sharon Reardon has this story.
2: 500 more vote centers have opened in Los Angeles County this weekend, more than 200 each in San Diego and Orange counties. The centers will be open daily from 10 a.m. to 7 p.m. for in-person voting, voter registration, and vote-by-mail ballot returns. On Election Day Tuesday, the centers will be open from 7 a.m. to 8 p.m. Completed vote-by-mail ballots can also be turned in at any center. I'm Sharon Reardon.
1: And the Senate campaign of Maine Democrat Graham Plattner is dealing with accusations of extramarital sexting by the rising candidate. The Wall Street Journal revealed Saturday that Plattner's wife, Amy Gertner, had told one of his staffers about the texts early in the campaign to make sure they didn't pose a risk, and said Plattner had sent the texts to other women early in their marriage. Gertner now says she feels betrayed by the former staffer, who revealed the information and released a statement defending her husband, saying, quote, we went to counseling. I'm Jim Forbes.
0: Another hour of Michigan's Oldies starts now. 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

0: Miss a day, miss a lot. 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Gary Stevens and Talk of the Town. J.D. Justice takes care of your afternoons, along with Michigan's best oldies. 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
1: NBC News Radio, I'm Jim Forbes. Still no word yet on a peace deal between the U.S. and Iran. Iran's official news agency on Saturday accused President Trump of stalling talks by making what it called, quote, excessive demands. Trump met with his cabinet Friday without making what he called a final determination on a possible deal that would set the stage for the next round of negotiations. And Southern California voters have several options when it comes to casting ballots for Tuesday's primary election. Sharon Reardon has this story.
2: 500 more vote centers have opened in Los Angeles County this weekend, more than 200 each in San Diego and Orange counties. The centers will be open daily from 10 a.m. to 7 p.m. for in-person voting, voter registration, and vote-by-mail ballot returns. On Election Day Tuesday, the centers will be open from 7 a.m. to 8 p.m. Completed vote-by-mail ballots can also be turned in at any center. I'm Sharon Reardon.
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4: Here's the updated forecast from WHTC.com. Lows around 50 overnight under clear skies. Mainly sunny skies Sunday, high of 78. Sunday night, lows level off around 54. I'm meteorologist Jennifer Wojcicki. Right now, it's 48 degrees.
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0: NBC News Radio, I'm Jim Forbes. The Senate campaign of Maine Democrat Graham Platner is dealing with accusations of extramarital sexting by the rising candidate. The Wall Street Journal revealed Saturday that Platner's wife, Amy Gertner, had told one of his staffers about the texts early in the campaign to make sure they didn't pose a risk, and said Platner had sent the texts to other women early in their marriage. Gertner now says she feels betrayed by the former staffer who revealed the information and released a statement defending her husband, saying, quote, "We went to counseling and our marriage today is stronger than ever before." A United Airlines flight bound for Minneapolis diverted to Wisconsin last night after a passenger tried to breach the cockpit. The flight out of Chicago carrying 179 passengers landed safely in Madison to address what the airline called, quote, "a security concern involving an unruly passenger." Local authorities say the 75-year-old man was handcuffed and detained, and the flight continued on to its destination. The Denver Broncos have completed the formal agreement with the Colorado Department of Transportation to purchase land in Denver for their new stadium. Sam Speck has this story.
1: The closing on the purchase of Burnham Yard is expected in the fall. The 58-acre decommissioned rail yard will feature the new NFL stadium with a retractable roof, as well as spaces for shops, restaurants, entertainment venues, housing, and offices. The Broncos are also planning for it to be a multimodal transportation hub. The team is optimistic about keeping the project on track for completion in 2031, pending agreements with Denver Water and other public-private transactions. I'm Sam Speck.
0: And a California city is attempting to break a world record in honor of an iconic Hollywood star. Monday would have been Marilyn Monroe's 100th birthday, and today in Palm Springs, they're trying to gather the most Marilyn Monroe lookalikes ever assembled in one place. I'm Jim Forbes. The search continues for a hiker who disappeared on Memorial Day. Sharon Reardon has more.
2: Jason Corin disappeared while hiking in California's Desolation Wilderness. That's southwest of Lake Tahoe. Authorities say the 6-year-old was believed to be hiking from Fallen Leaf Lake into the wilderness when he went missing. A large-scale search is underway with more than 120 search and rescue volunteers from 20 counties assisting. Corin is described as white, 6'2", and 150 pounds. I'm Sharon Reardon.
0: A federal judge has struck down a state law in New Hampshire that requires first-time voters to show proof of citizenship. Judge Samantha Elliott ruled Friday that the state's interest in election integrity cannot justify the burden the law places on voters. During the trial, backers of the law could not provide conclusive proof that non-citizens were regularly participating in New Hampshire elections. Pro-ICE protesters gathered outside an ICE detention center in New Jersey on Saturday, where demonstrators for the past week have been staging their own protests in support of detainees who say they're being mistreated inside. Lisa Salvati has this story.
3: Officials say the dueling protests outside Delaney Hall in Newark were peaceful Saturday afternoon. At a news conference, Governor Sherrill reiterated her calls to keep the temperature down following the arrest of several anti-ICE demonstrators Friday night. State police had used eye irritants on them for refusing to protest in the safe zones they had set up. Meantime, Sherrill doubled down on her decision to deploy the state police.
4: It was absolutely necessary to avoid escalation from ICE.
3: In statements, DHS and ICE thanked troopers for how they handled the situation. I'm Lisa Salvati.
0: And a meteor.

0: break and thinking about it.
1: Weber adds that she didn't think she'd ever run for governor either. She says she does not want to be distracted by people talking about her seeking the presidency during the rest of her final year as governor. I'm Michael Arney.
2: For people who need to travel along northbound U.S. 131 in Plainfield Township, delays are expected for the next month. The Michigan Department of Transportation has closed two of the three lanes just before exit 91 for West River Drive. Because of a large pothole on the overpass of West River Drive, the exit will remain open. Get the latest news anytime at WHDC.com.
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6: Oh, it's hour number one. Welcome to hour number one of the three-hour show. See, it's a good thing I have Charlie Root in here. Charlie is much, much younger than me. And so his brain is much, much fresher than mine. So when I make foibles like saying hour number three, because in my mind I'm talking about a three-hour show. Charlie said, no, it's not hour number three. It's hour number one of a three-hour show, the Outdoor Magazine radio show here on the Outdoor Magazine radio network on more than 30 radio stations across this great state of Michigan. And thank God for Charlie Root. And young Jonathan Dent, who's not in here right now, but might be popping in some point throughout the show. Anyway, my friends, glad to have you along with us as we once again jump into this celebration of the outdoor lifestyle here in the great state of Michigan. Celebration, promotion of hunting, fishing, shooting, trapping, wildlife issues, conservation issues, wild game cooking, you name it. If it's outdoor related, we probably talk about it here on the Outdoor Magazine radio show. There is a podcast version of the show, but you know, everybody's got a podcast, but not everybody has a radio show. That's why I promote the radio show, and I encourage you to listen to the show on your local radio station if you can. So it is still the month of May, though it doesn't feel like it, does it? Because Memorial Day, Memorial Weekend, was basically a week early this year, I feel like we're already into the month of June, and Mother Nature kind of feels like it's been June lately, too. But it's not. It's May for one more weekend. So that means you still have time to apply for your Michigan Bear and Elk tag. I keep reminding you because every year I hear from people who miss the window of opportunity. So you still have time to apply for your Michigan Bear and Elk tag. You won't get an elk tag. You might get a bear tag. There's also some talk here in our state of a so-called governor's hunt. Now, this is brand new. I don't know much about it. It's brand new as we're here in the studio. You'll hear more about it, I'm sure.

0: But it's the concept of taking, say, the Pure Michigan hunt, which I think is a wonderful hunt, and you can get that for $5. You apply for $5, and maybe you'll get it. I will. I'm going to win the Pure Michigan hunt sometime while I'm still here on this earth. And that's only $5 to apply. For that, I mean, you get a bull elk tag, you get a bear tag, you get all these special seasons, you get and you get gear. When I win the Pure Michigan hunt, I will keep the bear tag. I will keep the elk tag, obviously. I'll keep some of the gear, but I'll give away the managed waterfowl hunts and some of the other turkey hunt I'll give away because I like the turkey hunt on my own. Those I will give away either to auction off to a charity, give to some of the gear to auction off. Maybe we'll give it to the Trinity Monitor Wild Game Dinner. But it's a wonderful opportunity, and you can do it for $5. Some states have what is called a governor's hunt, and they auction off basically everything that the Pure Michigan hunt has. They auction it off to the highest bidder. There's talk of doing that in Michigan now. Charlie, well, how many were they talking about? How many hunts? Did you catch that? Five. I hope they don't do that many. You know, that would be, I think the optics on that could be bad. If you're only giving away three Pure Michigan hunts, but you want to auction off five governor's hunts, I think that's a bit much. In the concept of it, I don't have a problem with. If you did one, say, if you had one and some big money hunter came along, big money person came along, and bid $20,000, $30,000, $40,000, whatever the number is. I think this goes over $100,000 on some of the western states. I don't have a problem with that. If that money then goes for conservation, goes back into the hunting programs, in theory, no problem with that concept at all. Whether it'll happen or not, I don't know. I hope they don't do five of them, though. That would be a bit excessive. Fawns. Fawns are dropping like crazy across the state. Have you seen any yet? I have not. I've seen some on trail camera, but I haven't seen any in person. But I really haven't been in the woods. I haven't been in the turkey woods. Turkey season, of course, continues through the weekend. I don't think my grandson Trent is going to get his bird because we're kind of switching into a fishing mode. And I got to be honest, family health obligations are keeping me off the water more than I would like right now. It's funny that sometimes life gets in the way of life. And even for a guy like me who can, you know, listen, any day other than a Wednesday, I can pretty much justify, okay, if I go on the water and go fishing right now, it's okay because it's work-related. I can generate some content for social media. I can generate some stories for the radio show, so it's a legitimate excuse for me to get underwater anytime I want. But sometimes life gets in the way of that, and that's okay. So I haven't been on the water lately. Unfortunately, my opportunities to be on the water here for the next couple of weeks are probably going to be limited, but I'm going to do my best. I need to get out there. I'm jonesing to get out there. I'm jonesing. I've only had one trip on the New Angler Quest so far this year. I'm jonesing to get out there. I got some new gear I want to put through the process, and I need to get out there. I will when I can. And those of you who have been in similar situations with somebody in the family, you know what I'm talking about. I think you know what I'm talking about. And you just got to do it. You got to do what you got to do. So I'm anxious to get out there. Anyway, I haven't been in the woods. I haven't been in the water. But if you have been in the woods and you're seeing fawns, aren't they beautiful? Aren't they cute? Aren't they adorable? Don't you just want to pick them up and hug them? Don't do it. Don't do it. Well, that fawn has been abandoned. No, it hasn't. The doe is nearby. She's watching you. She's waiting for you to get out of there. Well, I know, but boy, it's right in the middle of the garden. I don't care. Leave it there. It's on my porch. I don't care. Leave it there. The doe will be back. And you know what? Even if she's not, even if in that rare case she did get hit by a car, which is what everybody says, well, that doe has been abandoned. That fawn's been abandoned. The doe must have been hit by a car. No, she wasn't. But even if she was, leave the fawn. Number one, it's illegal to possess a wild animal in Michigan without a rehabilitator's license, and you probably don't have one. what good are you doing for Mother Nature, and what good are you doing for that individual critter if you decide to try to pick up a fawn and raise them in captivity? Are you really doing that wild animal any good by raising it as a tame animal, as a pet? And keep in mind, it is illegal. So for that reason alone, you can't do it. But just from a pure, the right thing to do. It's not the right thing to do. Listen, I saw this a lot when I was a kid growing up on the farm. A lot. You know, every once in a while, you get a farmer who would bring one in the barn and raise it and then let it go. And then you know, that fawn hung around the farm for a while. But it's not the right thing to do. Mother Nature can be hard. Okay, well, what if I leave that fawn and a coyote gets it? Well, what if you do leave that fawn and a coyote gets it? Mother Nature can be harsh. Man can do a lot of good for Mother Nature, but picking up fawns is not one of those good things that we can do. We are better off to leave those fawns alone. Let Mother Nature run her course. I know it might sound cruel. It might sound jaded. And it probably is. But don't pick up fawns. Just don't do it. If you want to see fawns, if you want to see deer, putting in food plots is one good option. This is the springtime food plot planting season. 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It's coming up Friday, July 31st at the West Branch Country Club in beautiful West Branch in beautiful Ogemaw County. Proceeds go to Outdoor Mentors to raise money for programs to get kids in the outdoors. All of the money, it's a 501c3 organization, all of the money stays here in Michigan. Coming up on this week's radio show after the break, Lloyd Tanner, catfish guru, talks about catfishing in Michigan, then Keel Jorgensen of Woods and Water News. In our second hour, extreme long-range shooter Paul Phillips talks about extreme long-range shooting, but also, what is the perfect centerfire rifle to use for southern Michigan, and what are the safety aspects of using a centerfire rifle in southern Michigan now that it's going to be legal? And in our third hour, Sir Lancelot, Lance Valentine, talks about the transition from Detroit River walleye fishing to big water, open water trolling season. And then we'll wrap it all up with wild game chef extraordinaire Dixie Dave Miner, who is back with us, and I couldn't be happier. My name is Mike Avery. This show is called Outdoor Magazine. It is a three-hour show. We are in the first hour of that three-hour show right now. My name is Mike Avery. The website, MikeAveryOutdoors.com. The email address is Mike@MikeAveryOutdoors.com. 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

0: 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And you can hear us north of the bridge in Iron Mountain, WMIQ 1450 AM. 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When the wind will allow, when Mother Nature will allow, when the northeast winds will allow, the boat launch at Linwood Beach is busy. The campground is busy. They're catching fish right out in front of the marina. 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Now, most of the people going out of Linwood Beach Marina are walleye fishing, occasionally perch fishing. Probably not too many cat fishermen. Catfish, we catch them on the bay. We do catch them on Saginaw Bay trolling. In fact, one of the crews I take out for my charity charters every summer loves catfish. They can't wait for us to hook a catfish. They want those catfish. They want us to fillet those catfish. They love the catfish more than the walleye. But they're small cats. They're not real big. Michigan, though, has some trophy catfishing. Lloyd Tanner is the catfish guru in my book. I mean, this guy has caught more trophy catfish. In fact, he had a state record catfish for a while. And this is what he targets. And he's with us now on the Outdoor Magazine phone line. Lloyd, welcome back. How have you been?
1: I'm good. How are you?
0: I'm doing good. I'm doing good. How's the fishing been? How did this cold spring affect your catfishing?
1: It's actually been pretty good. The high water has helped us a lot. We've seen some almost record fish weighed in so far this year with channel cats. We just had a tournament on Saginaw River where the big fish was 31 pounds. So it was a flathead catfish. That's a good one. So it's been pretty good this year so far.
0: What types, I mean, channel cats, flatheads, are those the two that we have here in Michigan for the most part?
1: Yeah, we don't have blues. There's three different species, channels and flatheads, but we have very, very big channels. And our flatheads are very respectable, you know, for what other states have. You know, we got big fish, so we're doing pretty good.
0: So when you're
1: but the channels are really big. So.
0: So when you're tournament fishing, is that what you're targeting? Are the channel cats?
1: Yeah. The whole purpose is to catch the biggest fish. And right now, our early season, the first four tournaments we have tend to always be channel catfish tournaments. I mean, you might catch a flathead here and there, but the water's still a little too cold for it. We start off early April. So, I mean, we see what our biggest channel this year weighed in was 25 pounds. Several 20-pound fish. We had a tournament where 7 or 8 20-pound fish were caught. So, I mean, in terms of other states, I mean, a lot of states never even see 20-pound channels. So we're doing very good in that department.
0: So Michigan is a top catfishing state then?
1: Oh, I would say definitely in channel cat category, definitely is a trophy state, and especially with numbers. Yeah, you not only catch one 20-pound fish, you might catch multiple 20-pound fish out in, say, you know, a trip or a tournament. And I mean, our weigh-in records were broken this year. We had three fish weighed in at 58 pounds. So that's pretty good. And not only did that team do it, yeah, the second place team was just a 0.2 ounces off. Then you had 54, 54, 53. I mean, several teams were in the 50-pound range for three fish. So that's pretty good.
0: So I know people who catch catfish, but I don't know people other than you, Lloyd, who target them. How popular is it?
1: Oh, it's getting very popular. Our last tournament we just had 2 weeks ago on Saginaw River, we were up at Russ Boat Launch. We had 20 boat teams show up and 19 bank teams show up. They're two separate tournaments. So at weigh-in, there was, you know, families and friends showed up. We had well over 150 people at one tournament at midnight weighing in a bunch of fish. It was something to see. It was pretty cool.
0: I love the fact that you have availability and options for bank fishermen. You don't even have to have a boat to target catfish, do you?
1: Oh, yeah. Oh, yeah. The bank fishermen, they do very good. They actually caught the biggest fish of the tournament and beat the boat guys. So they do pretty good.
0: Now, you mentioned midnight, which makes me believe your tournaments are all at night.
1: In the early season, our first four tournaments will go like 9 a.m. to 4 p.m. I mean, you're still early April. You're talking some tournaments might start off with a little bit of snow. So they're cold when nobody's trying to fish out after dark. But then we slowly transition. We'll go 4 to midnight for the next two tournaments. And then, yeah, now we've gotten into what we call our flathead stretch, where our last four tournaments are going to be mostly flathead weigh-ins, and we fish from 7 p.m. till 5 a.m. in the morning.
0: So how big are the flatheads compared to the channels?
1: Flatheads, we see them regular. 30 and 40-pound fish are normal for winning fish in the tournaments. I mean, I've seen them up to 53, and we just caught another one last year that was 53 pounds. So, and of course I get all the messages from everybody else. And I mean, I just seen a 48 pounder caught on the St. Joe. A lot of high 40s, high, low 50s.
0: How big was that fish of yours that was a state record?
1: 53.35.
0: And that was a channel cat, right?
1: Flathead.
0: That was a flathead. Oh, boy.
1: Yes. Yeah.
0: And somebody has since beaten that.
1: Yeah.
0: Lloyd, you can't let that happen, Lloyd. You got to catch a bigger one.
1: I know. We go out every weekend trying to top that. It's going to be a tough one to beat. So
0: what is the appeal of catfishing? Are you guys eating those fish at all?
1: I know we have a lot of anglers that come out and they do the tournament fish, and they'll take their you know, within their legal limit, they'll take some home to eat. I personally don't eat them, but I mean, several of our anglers do, you know, they'll, you know, little eater size fish. I'd say anything up to 5-10 pounds. They're probably good eater fish.
0: So these big fish, these 20-30-40 pound fish you guys are catching, you're letting them go after the tournament?
1: Oh yeah. We're strictly all catch and release. Any fish that's weighed in for our tournaments are all released. So if you weigh it in and it has to swim away alive at the end of the tournament, or, you know, that fish don't count.
0: Are they pretty tough, pretty hardy? Are they easy to keep in alive?
1: Yeah, very, very, very easy to keep. I mean, our anglers have big, huge live wells. The boat guys probably have 70, 80 gallon live wells, up to 100, some bigger, because, I mean, you may have one of those nights where you catch 3 30-pound fish, you know, you got 90 to 100 pounds in your live well, and you recirculate the water. I mean, it's very easy to keep them alive. I mean, it gets tougher in the summer months, but, I mean, the cool nights in Michigan, they help a lot. Change the water, aerators, you're pretty good.
0: So what's it like to catch a 30-40-pound fish in the river with the current? You got to have your hands full.
1: Oh, it is. It is something. It is something. A 5-pound fish in the current sometimes could, you know, make you work for it. But, yeah, when you get into those 30, 40, and even 50-pound fish, yeah, you're talking arms are really sore afterwards. You know, you've had a good workout, I'd say. A lot of them. I mean, and we're using some pretty heavy gear. Some of our bigger fish might be 10, 15-minute battles and stuff, but we're also using, like, heavy line and everything like that. I can only imagine what somebody with, like, 15-pound test would have to deal with. So
0: is that the appeal, Lloyd, then, doing battle with a fish that's going to give you a workout? Is that why you do it?
1: Yeah, that is. It's absolutely why. I mean, when you hook into it and that fish just has that rod bent completely over, he's not moving, and you can't move him, and you just have to stand there and just, wow, you know. That's the main thing.
0: And then you're fighting this big fish, you know, sometimes in the dark. You get him up to the surface, he splashes, you get a light on him, and you go, oh, my gosh, that's a big fish. I can see the appeal of that, Lloyd. I get it.
1: Oh, no matter how many you catch, you still do the same reactions every time. So I see it all the time with all the new anglers and all that. Yeah, it's what keeps you coming back to go for more.
0: So this tournament circuit you're talking about, I remember finding this on Facebook before, but give me a place to look, and our listeners, where should we go on Facebook to find you and the tournament circuit?
1: You want to go to the MCATS page, Michigan Catfish Anglers Trail page. I mean, everything's constantly getting updated. And
0: there
1: stuff,
0: we go.
1: So we got some new logos and everything. So.
0: Excellent. The Michigan Catfish Anglers Trail on Facebook. Lloyd, I got to take a break here on the Outdoor Magazine show, but can you stick around? Give me a few more minutes. I want to get into the details of how we target catfish. Okay, excellent. Okay. We're talking with the Cat Master, Lloyd Tanner, the catfish guru, Lloyd Tanner, the guy, the hardcore catfisherman. This guy, if you are in the catfish world in Michigan, you know Lloyd Tanner. He is the man. People know him. And I think technically, actually, Lloyd lives in Indiana, but we will accept him as a Michigan person because he fishes catfish in Michigan, and he's so darn good at it. So we'll take a break here in the Outdoor Magazine show. When we come back, I want to find out how Lloyd targets these fish, how to get started in catfishing, and much more. And then we'll wrap up the hour with Keel Jorgensen of Woods and Water News. I haven't talked with the folks at Woods and Water for a while. I want to see what they're up to. In our second hour, Paul Phillips talks extreme long-range shooting, Southern Michigan rifle hunting as well. And in our third hour, more fishing with Sir Lancelot, Lance Valentine. But we'll be talking a little walleye fishing. And then wild game chef extraordinaire Dixie Dave Miner. So there's lots more coming up. I'm so glad you're with us, and I hope you can stick around.
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7: NBC News Radio, I'm Jim Forbes. President Trump is weighing a deal to extend the current ceasefire with Iran. Trump met with his cabinet Friday in the Situation Room without making what he called a final determination on a possible deal that would set the stage for the next round of negotiations. Following the two-hour meeting, Trump said Iran must agree to never have a nuclear weapon and the Strait of Hormuz must open immediately. Iran's official news agency accused the president of stalling talks by making what it called, quote, excessive demands. And pro-ICE protesters gathered outside an ICE detention center in New Jersey Saturday, where demonstrators for the past week have been staging their own protests in support of detainees who they say are being mistreated inside. Officials say the dueling protests outside Delaney Hall in Newark were peaceful Saturday afternoon. I'm Jim Forbes.

0: 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You can hear us in Port Huron, the new 105.5 WPHM, and you can hear us north of the bridge in Newberry, WNBY 1450 AM. 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I love Killer Food Plots. 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The website, killerfoodplots.com, killerfoodplots.com. 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You get 15% off all your food plot planting needs. Still trying to connect with Rich. His schedule and ours have been kind of up in the air. We're going to get him out to our lease property and get him working on our... We got our soil samples in, and as expected, the soil is very acidic. So first, we've got to get the pH down a little bit. You got to get your soil samples. Rich says that all the time. You got to get your soil samples. So that is what we are working on. Killerfoodplots.com is the website. Right now, I'm talking with the cat master, the catfish guru, the man, Lloyd Tanner. Now, Lloyd, technically you are an Indiana guy, right?
1: I am.
0: Okay, but we're going to...
1: live in Hobart, Indiana, so I'm 20 miles across the border.
0: But you spend a lot of time fishing here in Michigan.
1: All my life, really.
0: Okay, you're in, buddy. We're going to let you in. How do you target catfish? Let's say in the river, first of all.
1: You got to go out. What most don't realize is the struggle for bait and all that. You got to go out and get yourself some good bait, fresh bait, live bait, anything like that. Most good fishermen are going to spend more time gathering their bait before they even go fishing than the time they're actually going to spend catfishing. So you got to go get your bait. Most guys won't reveal their bait spots, but you know, you got your laws. You got to catch them in the same river than wherever you're fishing. So gather up your bait, and then you're going to go out to the river. If you're not familiar with a river, you're going to, you know, go over a map and stuff, try to look for the outside bends and deeper holes in the river. If you can read a river, it should be pretty easy to find some of these spots. And then the next thing you want to locate is, like, structure. Catfish love structure, whether you're after channels or flatheads. Having a nice log jam, sticks, rocks, rock piles, anything near deep water is a good place to start. So you set up your poles and, you know, kind of surround that log jam or log pile and, you know, cast them out and give it some time, you know.
0: I didn't realize you were getting your own bait. I thought you just went to a bait shop and picked it up.
1: Oh, yeah. So a lot of guys do, and there's nothing wrong with that. But, I mean, a lot of guys, you know, if you're after really true trophy fish, you know, the fish that in the river with that fish is what that fish is feeding off of. So it's better to, you know, you catch a bluegill. We got spots. We'll catch a bluegill and then immediately be able to throw it right on the hook and stuff. Because that's where the flatheads are, because they're feeding off of those bluegills in the river.
0: So are you trying to keep that live bait alive so it's wiggling around, or you're filleting it out and just throwing cut bait out there?
1: Not necessarily. You don't. It's one of the myths that you have to have live bait to catch big flatheads, but all my biggest fish have all come off of cut bait, really. Maybe a fish that didn't make it in the... You know, we caught them up. It really depends on what that fish feels like eating that day. You know, live bait does, I'd say, a good percentage comes. But with me, I'd say a lot of my biggest ones have come off of cut bait. So as long as it's fresh, it's good.
0: See, that's interesting. You say fresh because sometimes I hear about cat fishermen and stink bait and trying to make it as nasty and stinky as they can. You don't subscribe to that, huh?
1: That's because I'm after big fish. You know, I'm after the ones that have been in the river for a long time and they're just like white-tailed deer. They're very smart. They're, you know, they're not coming out for a little meal. They're coming out for a big meal, and they may only feed once or twice or maybe three times in a week, you know, because they're going to eat a 10-pound fish or something like that. So all the stink baits, anything that has smell to it work for, like, say, eater-sized fish or fish up to, like, 10, 15 pounds. Channel cats, they'll eat, they're opportunistic, so they'll go after pretty much anything. So, I mean, guys will have, everybody's got their own little tricks, and sometimes they work, sometimes they don't. Chicken and Jell-O and all that. It's more of a confidence thing. Whatever you bring out there, you know it's going to work, and that seems, you know, it seems to help you. So,
0: yep. If you have confidence in something, you're going to use it more, and when you use it more, you're going to have better success, right, and you're going to have more confidence. So, exactly. I get what you're saying, Lloyd. Hey, listen, yeah. I always enjoy our conversations. I'll send people to the Michigan Catfish Anglers Trail on Facebook, and I want to hear from you when you catch that new state record fish. You send me a big picture and we'll post it and we'll get you on the show to talk about it.
1: All right, sounds good.
0: All right, Lloyd, have a good summer, good rest of the season. We'll talk again. Lloyd Tanner, the catfish guru here on Outdoor Magazine. We'll take a break. When we come back, we'll wrap up this first hour with Keel Jorgensen of Woods and Water News, Michigan's premier outdoor publication, right here on Outdoor Magazine. I want you to think about one tool you use every day, whether it's in the field, on the water, or just around the house. I bet you can't come up with something more versatile than a good knife. 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

0: 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I want to talk now with Keel Jorgensen of Woods and Water News, Michigan's premier outdoor publication. Keel, welcome back. How are you?
1: Doing great, Mike. Thanks for having me back on.
0: Hey,
1: pleasure.
0: Yeah, well, the pleasure is mine. I got to ask you, and I don't mean to ambush you here, but I just thought of this right now. There was another very well-respected, beautiful publication, Michigan Out of Doors, that was produced by MUCC. That is no longer out there. Do you see something like that as, well, good, we don't have that competition, or do you welcome such competition? Do you see it as a bad move that they're not here?
1: Yeah, I mean, obviously we want everyone to be successful in something like that. So, yeah, I mean, I think the competition is good for anybody in any industry. It's sad to see that kind of go away. And we were always a fan of it, and we always wanted to support it and have supported it, and it's a shame. So we're going to keep trucking along and doing our thing.
0: Well, and you've been doing it for, what, 40 years now?
1: 42 years. Yeah. Yeah, a long time.
0: So what is the key to being successful and still being around for 42 years when so many others have come and gone?
1: Stay relevant. Understand the change of dynamic and landscape in the outdoor industry, especially with print. Try to be more interactive with our readers online, through our social media, while keeping the magazine the focal point. That's pretty much the mission statement we have, is getting out there the right way and yet evolving with the times.
0: Staying relevant, boy, that's hard these days. Harder because things are moving so fast. Things are changing so fast.
1: Yeah, there's so many different ideas and tips and advice you're getting from a million different avenues. But again, like you said, with the MUCC, is we accept those challenges, and we're going to keep doing our part, and, you know, nothing's going to stop us, Mike.
0: Oh, I believe that. I mean, you have proven that. And the fact that you're basically a family operation, too, I love that. I appreciate Michigan-based family-owned operations, and you guys have been doing this as an extended family for so long. Let's take a look at this latest issue. What are we going to find in it, Keel?
1: Oh, fishing. Let's go with some fishing, Mike. Obviously, food plots are kind of coming in now a little bit. People are getting excited about the season. I know it's only May, almost June, but hunting is king, and we got to start ramping up on that a little bit. But, you know, fishing, and then obviously talks on the decision of the NRC and things like that are inside there, and I thought we did a pretty dang good job in that.
0: I think you do an excellent job, too, at presenting the issues and staying out of the politics of it. You guys don't like to go into that part of things. And I wonder if maybe it's because it just alienates half your readers and you're just better off. Look, we're going to stay right down the middle. Here are both sides, and you guys decide.
1: Yeah. Yeah, it's funny. Uncle Tom and I, Tom Campbell, the editor, we were talking about that this morning. And, we kind of, our hands kind of forced to stay down the middle a little bit. Depending on our beliefs, there are different things than what we maybe sometimes put out there. We got to be a little more political, unfortunately, with a lot of things, and not get blasted online by, you know, your keyboard warriors.
0: That's impossible. So, Keel, that's impossible not to get blasted online.
1: I know.
0: Let's turn our attention.
1: Share,
0: oh, yeah, absolutely. Let's turn our attention to something more positive. You've got a big event coming up. It's not just around the corner for us as folks who enjoy the event, but I bet for you guys, It is right around the corner. I'm, of course, talking about the big outdoor weekend.
1: Yeah, I feel like it's been around the corner since it ended last year.
0: Oh, boy.
1: This is our September 11th, 12th, 13th at the Eastern Michigan State Fairgrounds. We have our 40th annual outdoor weekend, so we got the big 4-0. We've made a lot of changes to the layout, added some new things. We brought back the Ultimate Air Dogs. We kind of moved them to the south side with the puppy tent. The Lumberjack Show. We got more entertainment, more things for families and kids. And like I've said in the past on your show is, you know, when I was a kid just starting there, I mean, you'd see, you know, the dads, the grandpas, the uncles with maybe, you know, their kid or whatever. Now it's family oriented. A lot of families. So we gotta kind of, attack that angle as well. And not just for the ultimate hunter, but attracting families and getting kids involved in the outdoors and make it exciting and make an actual a trip for them to come and enjoy the outdoor weekend.
0: Well, you guys have done such a great job with the magazine and the outdoor weekend. Keep it up, Keel. Keel Jorgensen, Woods and Water News, woods-n-waternews.com, or do a Google search for Woods and Water News, Michigan's undisputed premier outdoor publication. We'll take a break for the top of the hour. When we come back, in our second hour, Paul Phillips talks about extreme long-range shooting and just shooting in general right here on Outdoor Magazine.
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8: NBC ABC News Radio. I'm Scott Carr. The bodies of all nine victims have been recovered from a chemical spill site at a paper mill in Washington. The nine workers went missing after a large tank of dangerous chemicals imploded Tuesday at the Nippon Dynawave paper mill in Longview. Officials there said Saturday they'd recovered and identified the ninth and final missing worker. An investigation continues. Authorities in Alabama are searching for four inmates who escaped from a prison in Perry County. Law enforcement agencies in central Alabama were notified early Saturday four men had escaped from the Perry County Correctional Center near Uniontown. The county sheriff's office there says the men were being held on various offenses, including murder, robbery, and first-degree assault. Area residents are being urged to not approach or try to apprehend the inmates, but instead call 911. In California, a search continues for a hiker who disappeared on Memorial Day.
9: Jason Corin disappeared while hiking in California's Desolation Wilderness. That's southwest of Lake Tahoe. Authorities say the 6-year-old was believed to be hiking from Fallen Leaf Lake into the wilderness when he went missing. A large-scale search is underway with more than 120 search and rescue volunteers from 20 counties assisting. Corin is described as white, 6'2", and 150 pounds. I'm Sharon Reardon.
8: A manhunt is underway in Virginia for a suspect considered extremely dangerous. Both the FBI and ATF have joined state authorities in the search for Michael Puckett, who killed a Carroll County deputy Friday night during a welfare check at his home. Puckett fled the scene after the shooting and is still on the loose. A massive steel arch has been built now on the south lawn of the White House, where a UFC match is scheduled to take place next month. The arch is decked out with stars and stripes and rises taller than the White House. It'll provide lighting for an octagon fighting ring on the White House lawn. The match, called UFC Freedom 250, will feature 7 bouts on the night of June 14th. Scott Carr, NBC News Radio. There will be a new NBA champion this year after the San Antonio Spurs knocked off the defending champs, the Oklahoma City Thunder, last night 111-103. Head coach for the Spurs, Mitch Johnson, says the team had to pick up the pace after halftime.
10: But I think the second half, we doubled down and invested on leaning into willing our plays to execution and to completion and not our talent. And when we did that appropriately, we still had enough talent to make the appropriate plays.
8: The Spurs now advance to the finals for the first time since 2014. Game 1 tips off in Alamo City this Wednesday at 8:30 p.m. Eastern. A formal agreement's been reached in Colorado for the Denver Broncos to buy land in that city for a new stadium. The closing on the purchase of a 58-acre decommissioned rail yard, Burnham Yard, is expected in the fall. The team's optimistic about keeping the project on track for completion in 2031. U.S. Defense Secretary Pete Hegseth has been urging our allies in Asia to increase their military spending to counter China's growing power. Lisa Carton has more.
11: Speaking at the Shangri-La Dialogue in Singapore, Hegseth called for a stronger, more self-reliant network of allies to stop aggression and preserve the balance. He said, quote, there is rightful alarm regarding China's historic military buildup and the expansion of its military activities in the region and beyond. The Pentagon chief stressed allies want stability, not escalation.
8: The U.S. Senate campaign of a Democrat from Maine, Graham Plattner, is dealing with accusations of extramarital sexting by the rising candidate. Plattner's wife, Amy Gertner, had told one of his staffers about the texts early in the campaign to make sure they didn't pose a risk, but that information got leaked to the Wall Street Journal. They report his wife said Plattner had sent the text to another woman early in their marriage, but that their marriage today is stronger than ever before. Gertner says she feels betrayed by the former staffer who revealed the information and released a statement defending her husband. Scott Carr, NBC News Radio.
12: With a news update on WHTC Holland's Cool FM, I'm Gary Stevens. During the Tulip Time Festival, it was look but don't touch the star of the show. But now that the tulip blossoms are just a memory, that prohibition no longer stood somewhat. On Saturday morning, residents and visitors got a chance to dig up tulip bulbs planted by municipal crews at two Holland locations, Centennial Park and Windmill Island Gardens. It was first come, first serve. Hopefuls needed to bring their own 5-gallon bucket, digging tools, gloves, and an Alexander Hamilton calling card, $10 bill for each bucket. The money was

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3: Indeed, this is me, Mike Avery. 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I do like podcasting, though. And podcasting is ubiquitous these days. It's absolutely everywhere. I do podcasts for some of my advertising partners, including Offshore Tackle, Killer Food Plots, and also Angler Quest Pontoons. And when we're done here in the studio today with the radio show, we will record this month's Angler Quest podcast with Mr. Angler Quest himself, Brad Dupuy. I want to talk with Brad about this new Quad V boat that he's come up with. It is a four-tube pontoon with twin 300 horse outboards. Oh, and he fishes with it. And he also shows off with it, too. So anyway, keep an ear out for that. Allergies must be bad right now, because no matter how much I keep getting my throat wet, that's what my grandson Bodie does. I keep getting a bad throat, so please bear with me as we work through that this week. Okay, my guest this hour is a guy I've known for a long time. He's a good friend of mine, but he is a guy who I find absolutely fascinating. He's one of those guys who is, when you look at the world, and I mean literally the world, he's one of the best in the world at what he does. There aren't many people can say that. His name is Paul Phillips. I've known Paul, forever. He's a former military guy. He's a former police officer, former a lot of things I can't even talk about. But these days, he's involved in training. He teaches people how to shoot a long distance, extreme long distance. He's an avid hunter. He's a Michigan guy. And he's with us now on the Outdoor Magazine phone line. Paulie, welcome back. How are you?
4: Mike?

0: Yes, Paul, you there?
1: This isn't the right Paul.
0: Oh, did we call the wrong Paul?
1: Yeah, this is Paul Reinsch.
0: Oh, hey, Paul. Hey, how you doing, buddy? All right. Hey, listen, Paul, you and I are going to go fishing here pretty soon, aren't we?
1: Yeah, that's right. I'm looking forward to that.
0: All right. I'm going to... I don't know how that happened, Paul. I'm going to let you go, and we'll get in touch with Paul Phillips, all right? no, what? Now it explains why Paul is saying I'm ready to go. Oh, all that build up right there. Now we're going to get Paul Phillips on the line. No wonder he's saying I'm ready to go. Paul Reinsch is a friend of mine from Church Trinity Monitor. And we're actually going fishing here in the next week. I'm surprised Paul actually had the patience to stay on the phone line that long. And I'm surprised Charlie didn't pick it up, Charlie. One more time. Paul Phillips, 8024. This is a professional broadcast organization, as you can tell. So anyway, I must have put Paul Reinsch's... Oh, I did. I put Paul Reinsch's number down instead of Paul Phillips. So I apologize, Charlie. That's on me. That's my fault. So we got Paul Phillips right now standing by. I'm going to go through this whole thing again about how Paul is one of the more interesting guys I've ever talked to, known for a long, long time. Killing time, and here he is, ladies and gentlemen, the man himself, Paul Phillips. Paulie, how you doing, buddy?
2: Great, Mike. How you doing?
0: I've been better. I gave Charlie Rude, I gave him the wrong Paul phone number, so he called a friend of mine a different Paul, and Paul sat there through the whole build-up of talking about who you are and what you do, and he came on, he says, Mike, this is the wrong Paul. So,
2: oh, that's funny.
0: Well, not really. Paulie, how you doing, buddy?
2: Good. I'm sitting up just north of the Mackinac Bridge, and after my interview with you, I'm going to ride with an old friend. He went from Pennsylvania to Alaska, and he's going back to Pennsylvania on a motorcycle. I'm going to join him across the bridge and through Michigan.
0: Paul, so you are, man, you're an interesting guy. I mean, you've got your you've got your fingers in so many things. You've done so many things. You've got such an interesting life in military and law enforcement, and just as I was setting it up earlier when I thought I had the right Paul on hold, I said, you are literally one of the best in the world at what you do. That is pretty cool.
2: Yeah, I appreciate that, Mike. You know, I try. You know, I'm just a little old boy from, you know, Homer Township, Michigan, so I'm very blessed to have all the have met people to help me and learn, and I really enjoy it, you know, and I like to help other people too. So that's kind of where I'm at now in my retirement, is I like to help other people, and hopefully we can get into some of that with these new gun laws and hunting stuff.
0: Well, it's hard to call what you're doing right now retirement, though, isn't it?
2: No, I do, because I get to choose whatever I want to do. So that's the difference, right? When we work for somebody or a company, they tell us where to be, what to do, how long to work, where I can pick and choose whatever I want to do. And I can make, so for me, that's retirement. I have freedoms to do whatever I want to do when I want to do it.
0: And I don't want to and can't get into everything you're involved in, but part of what you do these days is training others about shooting, and it's not just individuals. I mean, you're involved in some pretty interesting places around the world, teaching some pretty high profile people. I can't even imagine that, Paul. That sounds so cool.
2: Yeah, man. I've been doing a world tour for a couple of years. I've been to, Poland and India and South Africa and France and Italy and South America and all over the United States with, you know, different military organizations, law enforcement agencies, and VIPs and hunters. And so, yeah, I mean, I really enjoy what I'm doing, and it's a lot of fun, and I like to see the smiles on their faces when they, you know, when they're hitting targets at extreme long range and or just kids, you know, getting their distances farther, or hunters, you know, increasing their accuracy and increasing their distances to have a higher success rate when they go hunting.
0: So when you go out and do these competitions and you're shooting examples, you know, 2, 3, 4 miles, hitting a target at 4 miles, is that just a way, as much as anything, of bringing attention to what you're doing so you can...
2: Absolutely, yeah.
0: So you can... Yeah, I get it. I get that.
2: Yeah, I mean, it's just... it's when we say 3 and 4 miles, it's exhibition. There's no real competition set up for that. That's just testing, you know, everything that we do to maximize, to try to see what we can do. I mean, gosh, what was it now? The TV show we did back in the day... In the 90s, we were shooting, you know, what, little tiny targets at 600, and now we're shooting out to 4 miles. I mean, it's come a long way in the last 30 years.
0: Man, it sure has. What has allowed that to happen? Is it the technology? Is it the equipment? Or just the shooters themselves are getting better?
2: I mean, everything, right? You got the barrel technology, the scope technology, the travel in the scopes, the refinement of the adjustments, the bullet design, the ballistic, all the ballistic computers and all the environmentals and all that, everything's, you know, the stock design, everything goes into it. Our knowledge of shooters, kind of everything all wrapped up into one, you know, just the technology of the rifle itself is just everything is getting better.
0: Well, Paul, hang tight. I realize we got to you late in this segment, but I've actually I've already penciled you in for the coveted third segment, so we still have some time. But, Paul, I got to take a break here in the Outdoor Magazine Show. We're talking to Paul Phillips, the correct Paul of Global Precision Group. 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When we come back, I want to talk with Paul about this whole concept now of getting rid of the Southern Michigan shotgun zone and using centerfire rifles in Southern Michigan. Number one, what is the best gun to use? But number two, what safety concerns? 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

0: 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One quick note here. There has been some confusion, and I hope it's being straightened out now, but a few weeks ago there was some confusion about an Upper Peninsula knife maker who went out of business because he was doing some things, some bad things. 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And Paul Phillips, as you are cruising the UP on the bike, I would encourage you to go down US 2 and just east of Rapid River, stop in the Rapid River showroom. I think you would absolutely love it.
1: For sure, Mike. Absolutely.
0: Charlie, what is going on today? Anyway, Paul.
1: Can you hear me?
0: I can hear you. I can absolutely hear you, but you cut out there for a minute. Okay. Let's talk about the fact that the Michigan Natural Resources Commission has gotten rid of the so-called shotgun zone in southern Michigan. This fall, I think it goes into effect. Deer hunters there during the firearm season can use anything. Mm-hmm. Including, what, I don't know, a 50 caliber? I don't know. I mean, it's kind of crazy, isn't it?
1: Yeah, I mean, you know, I'm not going to – there's pros and cons, right? And let's just look at the facts here. I think that's what I want to get out here. So in 48, they enacted the shotgun zone. Before that, they could use any caliber. Obviously, it was less population then. In the 90s, they – I'm going to talk about this. I got some notes here. In the 90s, they allowed elevated hunting. And then in 26, they just – opened it back up to any caliber in the entire state. Okay, so that's the law. Now, the ballistics part of it. Obviously, any firearm that we have, I did some quick ballistics on all the popular cartridges before, during, and after the law changes. So all your 350 Legends, your straight wall cartridges, your 350 Legend, 400 Legend, 450 Bushmaster, I can even incorporate the 22 long rifle and the shotgun with the slug in there. They all travel between 1 and 2, 2.5 miles. And if you have a negligent discharge and the barrel is pointed in a 40-degree angle, they'll all travel 1 to 1.5, 2 miles, all of them, okay? And then you move up to the 308s, the 6.5 Creeds, the 6 Creeds, the 243, the 30-06. Those travel like 3 to 4, okay, a little bit more energy. And then you go up another level to the 300 Win Mag, 300 PRC, 330 Lapua, 300 Norma. Those Magnum cartridges, they go 4 to 5. And then, you know, obviously 50 cal, 416 Barrett, 375 Chi-Tech, 5 to 6. But what I'm looking at here, though, they all will travel over a mile if pointed in the wrong direction and not understanding where it's going. So I think any rifle that we use, we have to know your target, backstop, and beyond. This goes back to when we were a kid going through hunter safety. Know your target, backstop, and beyond. Know your sector of fire, knowing where your hunting buddies are at, knowing where their buildings within a mile, okay, and then try to get elevated if you can. Those are the main points that I wanted to bring to this was it doesn't matter what we have in our hands. We need to be responsible. We need to be educated on where we're hunting and where our other hunters are, and we try to get elevated if we can to eliminate those skips or those shots where we don't want to have traveling through the woods and beyond.
0: Paul, this is an interesting perspective, and I'm glad you bring it to the show today, because I've been looking at this going, oh, man, we're going to have problems here. This is a this is a safety issue, but you're saying, look, at any gun we use, including a 22, if you use it in an unsafe manner, it can be an unsafe tool. So it's not the tool, it's the person using the tool, isn't it?
1: Absolutely, 100%, Mike. I don't think the hunters should be looking at this as, oh my gosh, you're using a Magnum. No. You know, make sure you know your target, backstop and beyond. Know your sector of fire, where you're shooting. Understand the rules and regulations and try to be elevated. And then on top of all that, you know, if people that do want to get educated in these ballistic applications, there's plenty of technology now to understand your ballistics, to become a better hunter, more educated, more scientific. There's phone apps. There's ballistic rangefinders. There's Kestrels. There's chronographs to get your data. I mean, all this stuff is very easy to use, and it's just going to be more successful to understand where your rounds are going and how to hit your targets. So I think it kind of goes into what I'm doing already for the military, for law enforcement, and for hunters. It'll just increase your accuracy, and it'll increase your probability of getting your animal and being safer.
0: I'm glad you bring up the being elevated, too. And we're not talking, you don't have to go 20 feet in here in a tree stand. If you've got a hunting shack and you boost it up 4 feet off the ground, that gives you a better angle, better visibility, and you're going to be shooting more into the ground than you are flat with the surface of the earth or, God forbid, at an upward angle.
1: Yeah, and I would caution people. We've been there before, Mike, in the 70s and 80s when people started elevating with their bows. Be safe. You know, make something safe. You know, that's a part of it, is being safe, right? There's stands you can buy. There's safe stuff that's out there. Be safe, but get elevated, and then that way any rifle or shotgun or 22 or high-caliber rifle, the bullet will be going down into the ground in a safe direction.
0: Agreed. And you know, take it one step further. If you are indeed a tree stand hunter, there are two types of tree stand hunters, those who have fallen and those who will. So wear some kind of a full-body harness for sure. Can we talk for a minute, Paul, about the selection of rifles for deer hunting in Michigan? Is there a perfect Michigan deer rifle? I realize the season is a ways off, but is there a perfect one?
1: Yeah, for sure. Yeah, I mean, listen, there's a lot of people that have purchased, a lot of people in Michigan have went through the 350 Legend, 400 Legend, and 450 Bushmaster. I did. I bought all three of them, and I know you did. And they work great. If your hunting area is only 100 or 200 yards long, just keep those. They'll work great. They're accurate. They have enough energy. If you're in an area down south that has longer distances and farm fields, that you, by all means, you know, 308, 6.5 Creed, 243, Grandpa's 30-06. I mean, those are all great cartridges too. I would just say, but you know, I went to the Bass Pro the other day and I was looking at all these things, because I know we were going to talk about this. Availability, right? The 308, the 6.5 Creed, the 30-06, huge availability still. And when you travel around the state and you forget your ammo and you want to go to Jay's or Bass Pro or wherever you're at, I mean, those are very plentiful on the shelves. So I always like to tell people when they go through my classes, you know, pick a cartridge that it has a high availability for ammunition. And some of this stuff, 300 Ultra Mag, $110 for 20 rounds. Now, I'm not discouraging anybody to use that cartridge, but we all are mindful of the cost. I mean, that's a lot of money. $100 for 20 cartridges. I mean, that's a lot of money.
0: That's getting up into your extreme long range shooting costs almost.
1: Yeah, I mean, it's crazy, but going back to your original question, you know, I like to use I got a 6.5 Creed and a 6 Creed, 6mm, mainly for my daughter and my wife. They're very low recoil, very accurate, very lightweight. You know, having all these things, lightweight, accurate, lower recoil, these are things I like to see with the marksmanship, because it's easy to track. When you shoot, you can still stay on the deer and see if you've hit it, do a follow-up shot. Tracking it so that you're knowing where it's going, so that you can, if there's no blood trail, you can still see where it's going. And the last time that you saw the deer, you can take a mental note or even write down on your phone where it was. So so that when you wait a half an hour to hour, you can go over there and find, maybe pick up where it left off. So those are the things I like to see with hunters is low recoil, highly accurate, and lightweight.
0: If you look at, you know, the history of deer hunting here in Michigan, I would suspect there have probably over the years been more Michigan deer shot with a 30-30, a good old 30-30, or a 30-06. Mm-hmm. I mean, those two have taken a lot of deer over a lot of years.
1: Absolutely. And they're still viable cartridges. And, you know, I don't know if we talked about it, but, you know, pre-1948 it was any cartridge. And even now, I don't know if we want to get into that, go down that rabbit hole, but, you know, all along, I don't know if people know this or not, but all along in the rules, you could hunt with any rifle cartridge for coyote in southern Michigan. Just deer season, they restricted it to, you know, the shotgun zone to those cartridges. So that's kind of weird, right? I mean, you allow a big caliber rifle for coyote during the day, but anyway, now with the law change, I think that we need to look at this as just being responsible, and, you know, understanding what we're dealing with ballistics, be responsible, and, you know, follow those, knowing your target backstop and beyond, your sector of fire, and try to get elevated. That's my message to the people.
0: And I appreciate that, Paul. I got to take a break. When we come back, and I'm assuming you can do the coveted third segment with me, I want to talk more about shooting. I'd like to talk a little bit about suppressors, and I'd like to talk a little bit about the cool things you're doing, if you don't mind.
1: Sure.
0: All right. We'll take a break here in the Outdoor Magazine show. 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
4: 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And right now, Park Theater's alive. 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I'm talking about humans celebrating humans. It might be open mic on a Tuesday, someone getting on stage for the first time and the whole room's with them. Or a packed show, national touring acts, right alongside local music and comedy, karaoke nights, even pro wrestling. It's real, a little unpredictable, and it's happening right here in Holland. 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People like you. So come be part of it. Park Theater. 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
7: NBC News Radio, I'm Scott Carr. The bodies of all nine victims have been recovered from a chemical spill site at a paper mill in Washington. The nine workers went missing after a large tank of dangerous chemicals imploded Tuesday at the Nippon Dynaware paper mill in Longview. Authorities are still looking into what caused the tank to implode. Authorities in Alabama are looking for four inmates who escaped from a prison in Perry County. Law enforcement in central Alabama were notified early Saturday four men had escaped from the Perry County Correctional Center near Uniontown. Area residents are being urged to not approach the escaped inmates. A massive steel arch is now built on the south lawn of the White House where a UFC match is scheduled to take place next month. The arch is decked out with stars and stripes. It'll provide lighting for an octagon fighting ring on the White House lawn. The match called UFC Freedom 250 will feature seven bouts on the night of June 14th. Scott Carr, NBC News Radio.

0: 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And you can hear us north of the bridge in Marquette, WDMJ, 1320 AM. 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Right now we're talking with Paul Phillips. Paul is a guy who is well-known here in Michigan and across the country and the world for being a shooting expert. Paul, one thing we haven't talked about in a while, and this is somewhat safety-related, but it's hearing safety-related, the use of suppressors. I think just about all of your guns are suppressed, aren't they?
1: Now they are, yeah. I mean, all the years of the military and competitive shooting, you know, I have bad tinnitus and ringing, and I should have used better hearing protection back in the years. And but now, with legal or law change of using suppressors, I highly encourage all the youth, everybody, to use suppressors. I mean, and now they've made it super easy. You know, you can get a suppressor within, you know, a couple, 2-3 weeks, and they made it really easy to put a suppressor on all your rifles and suppress that sound and save your hearing. I mean, you can't get your ears back, your hearing back.
0: Yeah, it's a lot easier to get a suppressor now than it used to be. And the prices are coming down, too, I see.
1: Oh, yeah. I know we talked about before in the last show, you know, for anybody wanting to do it, the best way to do it, for the northern people, you can go to Jay's, Claire, Gaylord, and they have a silencer shop kiosk, and they'll walk you through it. Super simple. And if you want to do a single-shot truss, you can do that. Or in the central Michigan, I recommend the Williams Gun Shop in Auburn. Kevin Williams is a great guy. They have a machine there. And then down south, you can go to Mason, go to Not Just Guns. They have a kiosk. But that's the easiest way. Just go to the kiosk. They have a large inventory. And then they carry the Michigan-made, my longtime friend, GSL suppressors. And they've been doing it for 35 years. They're ISO 9001 certified. I highly recommend you know, going with those quality-made suppressors made in Michigan, not just some, you know, printed can, you know,
0: yeah,
1: to be safe.
0: Yeah. Does a suppressor eliminate the need for hearing protection?
1: I would say that it helps a lot, and it takes those levels down to where you're not going to have major damage. However, I would encourage people, if they really want to be safe, to double up, you know, to have the suppressor and some type of electronic hearing aid, you know, muffs, you know. Yeah. You can still hear noises and deer coming, but then when you have the crack, if you're going supersonic, it still makes a crack, as you well know.
0: Yes, and I have
1: still.
0: I've been thinking I want to go to subsonic just to get rid of the sound almost completely, but I don't want to give up the loss of performance. Staying on the suppressor theme here, do they inhibit our accuracy? Do they make our guns less accurate?
1: As long as you're going with a quality can like GSL, I've seen increase in accuracy, but you have to be very careful, and I would test this at the range before you go hunting. If you're buying an off-brand suppressor, you might want to check it out, because I've seen the level of accuracy with the different brands. So with GSL, though, I've seen an increase in accuracy, because they're, you know, they've been doing it for so long, and they're highly certified, and they're actually with not to get in, go down to take a whole show to talk about the vibrations of the rifle and accuracy, but we've seen accuracy improvements with high quality cans.
0: I don't remember what I was going to ask you here, Paul. Listen, I have an idea here. I have the Ask Avery segment coming up next, and the topic that I was going to address, I didn't get an answer yet. What do you think of joining me for one more segment and basically doing this entire hour?
1: Sure. No problem.
0: I hadn't planned on that, but... But yeah, I can make it work. Is that a problem, Paul? Can you give me a few more minutes or not? If you can't, no big deal. I can move on.
1: Absolutely. No, absolutely. Let's do it.
0: Excellent. Let's do that. Paul Phillips getting the fourth segment, which is almost unheard of. Paul Phillips of Global Precision Group LLC. 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When we come back, the Ask Avery segment turns it into the Ask Paul segment. Want to talk to him about multi-cal cans, and also, how do you be a better shooter in general? I mean, listen, you don't want to shoot 3 miles, you don't want to shoot 4 miles. Maybe you do. If you do, Paul is your guy. What if you just want to be more accurate with that Ruger 10/22 or your 350 Legend? What are the steps to becoming a better, more accurate shooter? We'll find out in this week's Ask Avery segment, being the Ask Paul Phillips, after the break right here on Outdoor Magazine.
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0: 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And once again, a big thank you to the Security Credit Union Foundation for stepping up to become the presenting sponsor of the third annual Mike Avery Outdoors Charity Golf Outing. The outing will be Friday, July 31st at the West Branch Country Club. Proceeds going to a group called Outdoor Mentors Pass It On. All of the money raised will stay in Michigan, and it will go towards projects to get kids involved in the outdoors. How cool is that? The Ask Avery segment is your chance to get involved in the content of the show. This week we're doing a little switch here, and it's funny because at the beginning of the show, I'm looking at the rundown. I'm thinking, this thing is bulletproof. I'm going to put my feet up and just let it go. And then I said, ooh, by saying that, I think I jinxed us. And I did jinx us by giving Charlie Rude the phone number for the wrong Paul. But we've got the right Paul on the phone line with us now. His name is Paul Phillips. Paul, you are the subject of this week's Ask Avery segment, but it's going to be the Ask Paul Phillips segment. You good with that?
1: Sure.
0: All right. So my first question for Paul Phillips, going back to suppressors. What do you think of the multi-caliber suppressors? Like mine is a 450 multi-cal, which I think means I can use it on everything a 450 and smaller.
1: Yeah.
0: Is that an option? Is that a good choice?
1: It's a great choice, yeah. For the people that don't want to spend a lot of money getting different calibers specific to what they have, they can get a multi-cal, and it comes with different adapters, and they can use it for different calibers.
0: It's a great option. I'm assuming it's
1: very,
0: not going to be as effective.
1: Popular.
0: I'm assuming it's not going to be as effective in suppressing sounds on the different calibers, though, right? Because you got a smaller bullet going through a bigger can.
1: I'm not even sure that you'd ever be able to tell with your hearing. It's so finite that I tell people, because people are worried about, well, that's not a 308 or whatever. You'll never probably even know the difference unless you have a meter, right? I mean, you'll never be able to probably even know the difference. And as far as the accuracy and the sound, it'll be very close.
0: Excellent.
1: So close that I don't think it would determine me to not be discouraged of buying the multi-cal. I highly recommend the multi-cal for people that only want to maybe buy one or a limited amount of cans. I think it's a great option.
0: Excellent.
1: And that's why they built it.
0: Oh, I appreciate that. Thank you. All right, let's talk about being a more accurate shooter in general. What are the basics? What should we, as Michigan shooters and hunters, keep in mind? What should we work on to be a better shooter?
1: Mm-hmm. Well, first and foremost, you know, obviously you want to make sure that you go to the range and practice, and you have somebody that's skilled helping you get the rifle set up for the proper setup, making sure that all the fasteners are torqued properly, making sure the scope is aligned and mounted properly, making sure that when you go to the store, when people always ask me about ammunition, I say, go to the store and buy such a factory rifles, over-the-counter rifles. I would buy two or three different brands of ammunition, and I would test them at 100 yards to see which one shoots better. And I'd pick the one that shoots the best, and then just stick with that ammunition. Don't mix your ammunition up. Be very careful on that because the different weight bullets, different charges, different manufacturers, pick one brand of ammunition that shoots the best and stick with that ammunition. And then practicing your fundamentals, you know, proper sight alignment, sight picture, trigger control. You know, in the Marine Corps, we call that brass. Breathe, relax, ease, aim, squeeze, right? Just nice and slow and just practicing. And then understanding your zero. And a lot of times people get in trouble with their scope, with their adjustments. And we talk about things like mechanical zero. So you should always know what your mechanical zero is, how to hit 100 yards, right, and where that adjustment is on your scope. And I think we've all heard of maybe going to the local shooting days at the range where you're getting ready to go hunting, and someone's like a revolution off on their knob because they didn't have their mechanical zero set. So undersetting your mechanical zero, practicing the proper fundamentals, and keeping the same ammunition in your gun. I remember back in the 70s and 80s when I was a kid, and I look in my, you know, friends and relatives' gun bag, and there was different weight bullets, it's different weight manufacturers,
0: yeah,
1: all mixed in together. And I'm like, oh my goodness gracious, that's not good. You know, so those are the basic things that we see a lot of times, problems. And then, unfortunately, you know, when you go to the different gun stores, they may not understand totally what's going on with the rifles either. So I always recommend finding a friend that's a very experienced hunter, been around a long time, to help you at the range for your first time.
0: That's why you have to go to Jay's, Paul. That's why you have to go to Jay's, Jay's Sporting Goods. Paul, I got to let you go. Thank you for bailing me out. Have fun on your trip across the UP on the bike. 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You're a great guy, Paulie. I appreciate your time, and we'll talk again soon. 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We could spend 3 hours with Paul and still not hear everything that he knows. Coming up in hour number three, Sir Lancelot, Lance Valentine, and Dixie Dave.
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8: NBC News. News Radio, I'm Scott Carr. A bus driver accused of killing five people on a Virginia highway is being charged with manslaughter. State police in Virginia say 48-year-old Jing Dong of New York City was charged Saturday for the crash on I-95 near Fredericksburg that killed five people, including a family of four who were on their way to a wedding. The bus had failed to slow down for traffic that had built up along I-95 in a work zone. The bodies of all nine victims have been recovered from the site of a chemical accident at a paper mill in Washington State. The nine workers went missing after a large tank of dangerous chemicals imploded Tuesday at the Nippon Dynawave paper mill in Longview. In New Jersey Saturday, some apparent pro-ICE protesters gathered outside an ICE detention center, where demonstrators have been protesting outside the detention center for the past week over concerns about conditions inside. Lisa Salvati is there.
9: Officials say the dueling protests outside Delaney Hall in Newark were peaceful Saturday afternoon. At a news conference, Governor Sherrill reiterated her call to keep the temperature down following the arrest of several anti-ICE demonstrators Friday night. Sherrill doubled down on her decision to deploy the state police.
10: It was absolutely necessary to avoid escalation from ICE.
9: In statements, DHS and ICE thanked troopers for how they handled the situation.
8: San Antonio Spurs are headed back to the NBA Finals for the first time in over a decade after beating the Oklahoma City Thunder last night 111-103 in Game 7 of the Western Conference Finals. Star guard for the Thunder, Shai Gilgeous-Alexander, who poured in 35 points, said afterward the Spurs are no doubt a championship-caliber team.
11: They're young, they're talented, well-coached, play the right way, play together. Seems like they like each other. They have the makeup, for sure.
8: San Antonio now takes on New York's Knicks in the finals starting Wednesday. Tip-off in Alamo City, 8:30 p.m. Eastern. Scott Carr, NBC News Radio. NBC News Radio, I'm Scott Carr. The bodies of all nine victims have been recovered from a chemical spill site at a paper mill in Washington. The nine workers went missing after a large tank of dangerous chemicals imploded Tuesday at the Nippon Dynaware paper mill in Longview. Authorities are still looking into what caused the tank to implode. Authorities in Alabama are looking for four inmates who escaped from a prison in Perry County. Law enforcement in central Alabama were notified early Saturday four men had escaped from the Perry County Correctional Center near Uniontown. Area residents are being urged to not approach the escaped inmates. A massive steel arch is now built on the south lawn of the White House where a UFC match is scheduled to take place next month. The arch is decked out with stars and stripes. It'll provide lighting for an octagon fighting ring on the White House lawn. The match called UFC Freedom 250 will feature seven bouts on the night of June 14th. Scott Carr, NBC News Radio.
12: With a news update on WHTC Holland's Cool FM, I'm Gary Stevens. Will she or won't she? Well, the governor isn't saying for the moment.
13: Whitmer says she is not going to be a presidential candidate in 2028 in a TV interview from the Mackinac Policy Conference, but she added, never say never to what she'll do when she's out of office.
14: I've got a lot of energy. I will be 55 when I leave office, so it is, I want to have impact. I want to do good work, but I'm also looking forward to taking a little bit of a break and thinking about it.
13: Whitmer adds that she didn't think she'd ever run for governor either. She says she does not want to be distracted by people talking about her seeking the presidency during the rest of her final year as governor. I'm Michael Arney.
12: For people who need to travel along northbound U.S. 131 in Plainfield Township, delays are expected for the next month. The Michigan Department of Transportation has closed two of the three lanes just before exit 91 for West River Drive. Because of a large pothole on the overpass of West River Drive, the exit will remain open. Get the latest news anytime at WHTC.com.
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0: down. And I'm going, okay, here, here, here. I'm thinking, this thing is bulletproof. I even said on the air in the first hour, I said, I'm just going to put my feet up and let this show run itself. Well, the show ran itself all right, and I just got in the way of it, I think. Anyway, my friends, I do appreciate you being along with us, to be able to sit at this microphone for 3 hours each week and talk about something that I feel so passionate about, and that is the outdoors, hunting and fishing and shooting and trapping. In our world, in our state, in my family, it is a big, big deal. As the world comes at you, at your job comes at you, as bad things come at you, isn't it nice to know that there is some place you can go to rewind, to put your mind at ease, to recharge? And for so many of us, it's outdoors. I don't care if it's out on the boat, out on the water, if it's in a tree stand, if it's walking through the woods looking for morel mushrooms, if it's taking advantage of this last weekend of the springtime turkey season. I don't care what it is. But being able to get outdoors and recharge is just, it's a blessing. And to be able to talk about that and make it my job, it doesn't get any better than this. The only thing that makes my job better is talking to my friends, though. Last hour, I got to talk with Paul Phillips. This hour, a guy who I call Sir Lancelot, Lance Valentine. Lance is, he's a gem. He's passionate. He's articulate. He is knowledgeable. He is an outstanding teacher. And he's with us now on the Outdoor Magazine phone line. Lance, welcome back, buddy. How are you?
1: Hey, Mikey, I'm doing great. How you been?
0: You are the only guy in this world who is allowed to call me Mikey.
1: That's all right.
0: And get away with it.
1: That's all right.
0: I'm doing good, Lance. I wanted to talk with you this week because to talk about this transition, this moving over to the big water. Now, I think you're still fishing the Detroit River for a little longer, aren't you? Are you done now?
1: Well, we were officially done on Sunday, but we're going back, you know, with weather cancellations and those types of things. And though the water temperature staying so good, we are back this coming weekend, Friday, Saturday, and Sunday for sure. And then starting Monday on the 1st, we actually have a nice little program going on over on the walleye zone. We are going to do what we call the Detroit River Reset. As these walleyes get out of spring mode, they're kind of some of these walleyes are going to stay in the river, some are still going to migrate through. They're going to kind of reset what they do in the river, and we're going to be on the river a couple hours on every Monday night for the month of June, doing a little recon, looking around, checking the water temperature, checking sonar, checking water color. And then on Tuesday we're going to head out from 7 to noon with one of our members, and we're going to try to catch a little bit of walleyes. And then every Tuesday night we'll do a report on what we found out. So we're going to kind of stay on the river all of June for a day and a half, and kind of see if we can follow these walleyes as they stay in the river, adjust what they're doing, kind of reset their behavior, and see if we can follow these fish over the course of the summer and show people how great the summertime fishing can actually be on the Detroit River.
0: So you're telling me you can a fishery that I think of as March and April, you're telling me you can stay on the Detroit River and catch walleye right on through the summer?
1: I'm going to tell you, the Detroit River is one of the top three best walleye fisheries in the state all year long, and people ignore it. So looking forward to going down there in the summertime, kind of showing people how this works. You know, some of the adjustments we're going to have to make as far as location, maybe some presentation ideas. But, yeah, there's a ton of walleyes in the Detroit River that stay there all year, a great resident fishery anyway, and every year some walleyes come in, spawn, and decide to stay because they find the right things at the right time, and there's no reason to go back. So, yeah, we're looking forward to kind of exploring and exposing this summertime fishery on the Detroit River.
0: So are you not going to fish Saginaw Bay this year then?
1: I will be on Saginaw Bay. We've got two charters booked Friday, Saturday, Sunday. So we're going to do doubles on Friday, doubles on Saturday, doubles on Sunday to keep our schedule kind of consistent so we can get up there, stay up there, get our fishing done, and then kind of head on to the Detroit River Monday and Tuesday, and then have a day and a half every week to kind of regroup and resituate. And so we're going to be doing a lot of stuff. We're going from the bay trolling to the river jigging.

0: and doing some other things, and then back home to do some yard work, and then back to the bay to do some trolling. So we've got a busy June, July, and August plan for sure.
1: You know, it's interesting you say, you know, back to the bay to do some trolling, because that's what I think of on Saginaw Bay is trolling, and I think of you as a master troller. But more and more people are using forward-facing sonar. They're casting for fish. They're casting for suspended fish. Give me your thoughts on that, Lance.
0: Yeah, I think it's a great way to do it. If you've never done it, it's really, really fun to do. Obviously, as a charter guy, it's kind of hard to do with multiple people in the boat. It is kind of a 1-2 maximum three-person operation. You got bait slinging, you've got to follow the fish with the boat, so the boat's constantly moving and constantly chasing fish, and you've got people slinging baits. And you know, I tell people all the time, you'll know I'm doing casting charters because I'll be dressed in full armor from head to toe. So you know, it's just not conducive to having a bunch of people on the boat and a bunch of bait slinging. So I like the trolling piece of it. But the forward-facing sonar thing and the casting thing is extremely fun. It's a great time to do it. It's a different way of fishing the bay, and extremely, extremely effective once you find the right spot.
1: But you know, for the masses, for the weekend warrior, for
0: yeah.
1: multiple people in the boat who just want to catch a bunch of fish, it's hard to beat
0: yeah.
1: trolling, isn't it?
0: It's really hard to beat trolling. You know, you get some offshore tackle out there, get some flicker shad, flicker minnows. You know, maybe some crawler harnesses, maybe a bottom bouncer or two, some jet divers and a couple spoons, and you just go, right? You find a pot of fish, you just put your lures out, put your feet up, and just drive around to those offshore planing boards, go back, and, you know, reel in 20, 25 fish, call it a day, and go have breakfast. So it's an extremely great trolling opportunity for people. I don't want to say easier, because, you know, there are some things to make trolling effective that you have to pay attention to, but you know, you don't have to have the extra expense of a forward-facing sonar and all those things. So, you know, everything has its place. But if you want a good bite, just to have some fun, get a bunch of people out on your boat and have a good time, you really can't beat summertime Saginaw Bay trolling.
1: Well, and it's interesting too, because you say here in Michigan, we don't have catching walleye. We don't have fishing for walleye. We have various degrees of catching walleye.
0: Yeah, yeah. Yeah, and that's true, right? You know, now look, are there bad days? Sure there are. That's going to happen anywhere you fish. But, you know, the opportunities we have here, the number of fish that we're always fishing over, our fish don't get very persnickety, right? It takes a lot of bad things to happen at the same time for our fish to kind of go off the bite completely. So, you know, we're lucky here. We are very, very lucky here. And I hope people appreciate even a bad day here is better. You know, we were on Detroit River 2 weeks ago. We had a Wednesday. I had a 5-hour morning trip and a 4-hour afternoon trip. And, you know, we handled 111 legal walleyes now in one day. Now, for some people that live in notorious walleye states,
1: Minnesota, Wisconsin.
0: Yeah. Yeah. That's a season. You tell them you caught 100 legal walleye, and they're like, yeah, there's no way. Like, yeah. Well, you know, how big was the biggest one? Well, they were all 20 to 25 inches long. Right? There's no way. Because we just caught the biggest fish they're going to catch all season, and we caught more fish than they're going to catch during the whole open water season. So we have something very, very special here that we get frustrated sometimes when the fishing is slow. But it's very rare if you fish the quality, especially the east side of the state, it's very rare that we have a day where you can't put, you know, 10, 12 walleyes in the boat if you really pay attention to what you're doing. So we're lucky here. People need to take advantage of it, enjoy it, and it's a great place to get people that aren't fishermen excited about fishing, because the fishing traditionally most days is fairly simple to do.
1: We hear about Detroit River. We hear about Lake Erie. We hear about St. Clair. We hear about Saginaw Bay. But I think our walleye fishing in general across the rest of the state is pretty good, too. Let's not forget the Yoop.
0: Yeah, the UP, our inland lakes, you know, you talk about Houghton Lake, you talk about Burt Lake, you talk about Mullet Lake, you talk about Hubbard Lake. We are so fortunate to live here in this state. If you're a walleye fisherman, I don't know a state that I would rather live in, right? Are there states that have cycles where fishing is really good? Yes, they do. You know, right now Lake Oahe is on fire out in North Dakota, South Dakota. You know, lots of big fish being caught. But that's going to cycle through in a year or two and go back to normal fishing. We are always at a high here, right? We just have some higher highs than others. Our fishing here, even inland lakes, if you understand anything about walleye behavior, especially specifically using sonar and finding them first, we have some of the best walleye fishing in the country year-round, both on the Great Lakes and the inland lakes. So there is no better place to be if you're a walleye fisherman in the state of Michigan. And you can catch them any way you want, right? We have small rivers like the Saginaw and Pibawatsee. We have big rivers. We have the Great Lakes. We have inland lakes. We have everything here that you would want to catch walleye any way you want to catch them in any type of body water you want. You can go and fish in front of the factories in Detroit. You can go up to the Sioux and get lost in the woods. So it just depends on what you want. And we're lucky here in Michigan that walleyes are everywhere.
1: Lance Valentine of the Walleye Zone, thewalleyezone.com. Got to take a break. More with Lance coming up after the break right here on Outdoor Magazine. 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

0: 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You can hear us in Traverse City on WTCM. I did an interview this past week with Jack O'Malley and Wendy there at WTCM. Really enjoyed that. Wendy loves Dixie Dave, by the way. And you can hear the show in Escanaba on WCHT 600 AM 93.5 FM. 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Also, go to OutdoorMentors.org/Avery to sign up to play in the third annual Mike Avery Outdoors Charity Golf Outing at the end of July in West Branch, and then jump over to the Walleye Zone, thewalleyezone.com. That's the website of Sir Lancelot Lance Valentine, who is with us now on the Outdoor Magazine phone line. Lance, you're a golfer.
1: I no longer am I a golfer. I'm a guy who plays golf now. So I used to be a golfer, but now I'm just a guy who golfs. So we are thinking about coming up. I'm trying to put a team together to come up and actually fish your or golf your event for sure.
0: Oh, Lance, that would be absolutely wonderful. I would be honored if that could happen. And I think you're listen, knowing how you were a hockey players, golfers, they go hand in hand. You never quite lose that skill, I don't think.
1: Well, unfortunately. Unfortunately, you do. So, do enjoy it. But, you know, again, it's one of those things that you have to do a lot to be good at.
0: Well, that's just it, right?
1: Yeah. So, you know, I can go to the course every once in a while and hack around and, you know, shoot 44, 45 and have a beer and say, yeah, it was fun. But, no longer a golfer, just someone who enjoys being on the golf course.
0: Well, the fact that you say, okay, in order to be a good golfer, you have to play a lot. The more you fish, the better you get at fishing.
1: Yeah.
0: Because the more confidence you have, the more fish you'll catch. The more fish you catch, the more confidence you have. It's kind of a cool cycle, isn't it?
1: Yeah, it is, you know, and being on the Detroit River, you know, we were on the Detroit River almost every day this year from March 26th until, you know, Sunday, and you start to see things happen, and you know you hit the river, and you know you left at 8 o'clock at last night, and you come back at 7 o'clock the next morning. You can look at the river, and you can see how maybe the water color has changed, the water clarity has changed, the temperature's gone up or down, the flow is a little faster, a little bit slower. You start to see all those things, and when you're there every day, that instantly turns into a reaction, right? Okay, this water got a little bit dirty. That means the cleaner water is going to be over here. So you don't mess around with places that you fished, you know, a week ago because you've been there every single day. And your confidence is up, right? You're catching fish every day on the same colors in the same places at the same depth. It just makes it easier to go do something you know is going to work and then make adjustments from there. So, you know, like I always tell you, fishing isn't hard, but it is complicated.
0: There we go again.
1: Part of that is the process of staying on fish and being comfortable. You know, we run, you know, we've talked about this, 16 rods on our angler quest, right? Well, you can't do that if you do it once a week. It just becomes really, really hard. But when you're out there every day and you've got a routine and, you know, you can see fish reacting to your boards, you know exactly how to set your lines, and you know what where the boards should be. When you look at your offshore inline planer board, you know where it should be, so you know if you're going too fast or too slow. All those things happen if you're just on the water more. And it's one of those things, you know, one of the best pieces of advice I ever got, I got from Gary Parsons, and he said, Lance, he goes, if you want to become a better walleye angler, he says, go fishing more. He goes, I don't care if it's on half an hour on the end of a dock with a slip bobber catching bluegills. He says, the more you fish, the better your skills are going to be the next time you get on the water. So I encourage guys, take that 1 hour trip after work, take that hour and a half trip after work. We've got some great inland lakes, you know, here around us, Mott Lake, Holloway Reservoir, Lake Nipissing, Lake Fenton, Lake Panema down here where I'm at. you can go fishing for an hour, hour and a half, catch some fish, and just stay in fishing mode. It's really hard to turn it off and turn it back on every 2 weeks. So, yeah, just like golf, fishing is something that the more you do, the better you're going to be at it.
0: And it stays light so late now. We got a lot of time to fish after work these days.
1: You betcha. You betcha.
0: Lance, how do you run so many rods? You said 16. Now, most people aren't going to be able to do that, but even eight to 10 for the average angler. How do you run multiple rods without just absolutely messing things up and getting so tangled that you pull them all out of the water? What's the advice?
1: Yeah, the advice is set up properly. So one of the things that we do that I think guys are starting to do, people that we talk to are starting to do is, I have a tendency to run all of my lures on one side of the boat at the same depth. Meaning if I'm running flicker shads and they're 50 back, everything on that side is 50 back. So I don't have to worry about different depths and different lead lengths and all that stuff. So I can very easily slide a board over, slide a board out, bring a fish over top, because everything is the same. So I'll set one side at X and the other side at Y, and I will fish that way. And that what happens is, you get an answer immediately if you go through a pot of fish. That answer is either no, I don't like your lures at this depth, or the answer is yes, and all the boards are popping. So I try to keep everything the same way that I can, right? Same rod, same reels, same line. Everything is the same, and I try to keep my lures on each side the same, close to the same number of feet back. Now, if I don't do that, and I'm running on weighted crankbaits, I always run my longest leads on the outside. That means that lure is the deepest. I get it. Don't freak out. I catch a ton of walleyes 15 feet behind the boat with a jet diver right next to the motor. So walleyes are not scared of your boat, especially aggressive walleyes. With an unweighted crankbait, I run my longest lead on the outside. That means if I catch a fish on that outside, the board goes back. I can come over to the other side of the boat, pull that board across my other lines, and instead of a lure that's 8 feet deep, trying to come over a lure that's 20 feet deep with all of that line out there trying to get to the bottom, that lure that's 20 feet deep comes over top of the 8 foot deep because I have less line out. Anglers need to understand that when you run unweighted crankbaits, most of the line you have out is on the surface of the water. That's something we learned from Mark Romanek. So when I run unweighted crankbaits, I'm going to run multiple depths. I always run my longest lead on the outside so it can come over top of the shorter leads that are closer to the boat. If I'm running weight, be it whatever I'm running, I always run my shallowest lures on the outside, deepest on the inside, because that weight is pulling that line off the surface. So that's the big deal for me. Run everything the same, or longest leads on the outside, shortest leads on the inside. And I'm going to get a lot of flack for this, but I do not release my boards. I think having a board released and flopping around causes more trouble than having a board that stays tight to your line does. So I like to keep my boards on. You've been on the boat with me. I like to keep my boards attached, do some things with my rod, come to the other side of the boat, pull the rod way over, turn the boat away from the fish. That pulls that offshore inline planer board back a little bit more under pressure, and I can bring that lure in, catch the fish, reset the lure up the middle, and put it back out without any issues. So, again, it's one of those practice things. Start with three. Once you get good with three, start with four. Once you get good with four, add a fifth one. It just takes a little bit of practice, but if you do the setup right, you're going to have an easy time doing it and a lot more effective time when you're out fishing.
0: You talk about using jet divers and spoons off the back corners of the boat, of the Angler Quest in our case. Man, that's effective. Surprisingly effective, even in my beloved skinny water, Lance.
1: I'll tell you what, there are a lot of times I run 30 jets because they have that rattle in them. There's a lot of times I run 30 jets literally 9 or 10 feet away from the rod tip, put in a rod holder and catch a bunch of fish, you know, even in that shallow water. So, aggressive walleyes are not afraid of a boat engine at all. They're not afraid of a boat going by. Stop with this, oh, the boat comes, you got to have your shortest leads out to the outside. Stop. That's not what active aggressive walleyes do. Right now, in blue water, when you're chasing brown trout, when it's, you know, 38 degrees, sure, maybe. But walleyes on Saginaw Bay, when the water is green and they're aggressive and active and the water temperatures are above 65, absolutely not. These fish are nuts. They're crazy. They're stupid. They want something to bite. Don't be afraid about having lures closed. And again, you were on the boat with me. First four rods that go in the water on my boat, I put my jet diver around the corner in first. Another jet diver, put it on a board, send it out about 10 feet to the side of the boat. Those four rods are in the water in 2.5 minutes, right? I've got four lures fishing instantly. Then I set my spread around those, because as I'm setting my spread, now I have four lures in the water that are probably going to catch some fish before we get everything set. So being efficient, if I could use one word for becoming a better troller, it would be efficiency. Get your lures out, get your lures in, get them back out. Efficiency, efficiency, efficiency. Set up a system that works for you. Be consistent with it and just learn how everything works best on your boat, and you're going to catch a lot more fish.
0: I also was fascinated by watching you read the current. The current in the middle of Saginaw Bay. I'm thinking, current, Lance, what are you talking about? But you know what? Once you showed me, I started paying more attention, and it's very obvious when you get a cross-current trolling.
1: Yeah, you know, you're going to watch your boards on one side, you know, the side that the current's coming from. Those are going to be closer to the boat, and then the boards on the other side are going to be further. Now, look, here's that efficiency thing, right? If you notice what I did, my rod holders always are in the same place. My rod holders are in the exact same place every time. I stand in the same spot in the boat, and I'm very anal about how far my boards go. You can't just randomly send a board out. So what happens is my boards, I know where my board should be, exactly where they should be when I stand in my fishing spot. If they're not there, something is wrong. There's either a current pushing them sideways, there's either a current pushing them back. We're going into a current, so they're back further, or we're going with a current that's pushing them forward. So if you just randomly put your boards on, just put your rod holders on the gunwale and go there, that's good. You're never going to see that. But if you're consistent about where rod holders go, and consistent about how far you run each board every single time, the look is going to be consistent. And when that changes, you know something is different.
0: Lance, you're an amazing guy. I've learned so much from you. I'm on the water with you just a couple of times, but talking so many times on different podcasts and the radio show. You're an excellent teacher. Do you have openings this summer?
1: We do. They can go to Walleye Zone, not the Walleye Zone,
0: okay.
1: 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Yeah, walleyezone.com-charters, and that's our charter site. Our education information is on thewalleyezone.com. But, yeah, we have, you know, we're only Fridays, Saturdays, and Sundays. We're doing two trips all the way through August, so we'd love to have people hook up with us. If you are part of the Walleye Zone, we do what are called trolling boot camps. We've got four trolling boot camps this year where we just hop on the boat for 4 hours. We talk about depth control. We talk about spread. We talk about everything you know about trolling. Then we take you on the water and actually show you how to do it and let you do it. Put your hands on and actually do it. And that's one of the best ways to learn without worrying about, you know, catching fish and all that stuff. So,
0: all right, Lance, got to let you go. Sometime I'm going to get you on and we're going to do 3 hours talking. Lance Valentine of Walleye Zone, thewalleyezone.com, walleyezone.com. I tell you what, you spend a day on the water with Lance or a half day on the water with Lance, you're going to learn more in those few hours than you will learn by yourself in 10 years. We'll take a break here on Outdoor Magazine.
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9: NBC News Radio, I'm Scott Carr. A bus driver accused of killing five people on a Virginia highway is being charged with manslaughter. State police in Virginia say 48-year-old Jing Dong of New York City was charged Saturday for the crash along I-95 near Fredericksburg that killed five people, including a family of four who were on their way to a wedding. The bus was headed south on I-95 and didn't slow down for traffic, backed up in a work zone, and it slammed into several vehicles. The bodies of all nine victims have been recovered from the site of a chemical accident at a paper mill in Washington State. The nine workers went missing after a large tank of dangerous chemicals imploded Tuesday at the Nippon Dynawave paper mill in Longview. Police in Alabama are looking for four inmates who escaped from a prison in Perry County. Law enforcement in central Alabama were notified Saturday the four had escaped from the Perry County Correctional Center near Uniontown. Scott Carr, NBC News Radio.

0: You can hear the Outdoor Magazine show in Muskegon on WKBZ 1090 AM. Staying on that side of the state, you can hear us in St. Joe, WSJM 94.9 FM. Let's jump over to the east side of the state. How about Saginaw, WSGW AM and FM? I'm in the studios of WSGW right now. Here with Charlie Rood. Charlie. The weather's so nice, Charlie. You are going to be inundated with people when you leave the studio. The thing about Charlie is you never know when he's going to be here. I mean, he gets here in the middle of the night and he stays here all day long. I think he's got a cot somewhere in the back that he sleeps in. Charlie, appreciate your help so very much, especially on a show like this week. 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I can't say enough about Truck Trolley. Andy Weiss has come up with a great product. 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All right, this is the last weekend in May, although it feels like June. With the early Memorial weekend, it feels like it should be June, plus Mother Nature's kind of making us finally feel like it should be June. Just around the corner, though, coming up, but here's still this weekend. The last weekend of the spring turkey season. And if you've still got a Tom out there strutting around somewhere, he's likely to be very responsive to your calls. They're looking for loving, and if you give him the right call, he could end up right in your lap. So don't forget about that. Also, don't forget about the fact that it is time, you still have time, to apply for your Michigan bear and elk tags. Only through the month of May. Now, you're not going to get an elk tag, but you could get a bear tag. But you're not going to get either if you don't apply. Use the app. If you use the DNR app to apply, you will be getting one of the new e-licenses, the e-tags. I used that for turkey season. I tagged my bird electronically, and I liked it. It worked out pretty good. And I actually am applying for my bear and elk tags through the app. You can also go online to the DNR website, or you can go to any licensed agent and get your make your application there. There's talk here in Michigan of taking this kind of one step further, and that is what is tentatively being called, well, at least in some other states, a governor's license or a governor's hunt. And that is basically taking a pure Michigan hunt where you can hunt everything in the state, plus you get a bunch of gear. You apply for that for just $5 through the DNR website, or you can make a bid. You can bid for these same things. And the high winner would win a pure Michigan hunt. Now, I don't think there, currently we have 3 pure Michigan hunt winners every year. I don't think they are talking about taking one of those away for a paid hunter. At least I hope not. I actually heard they were thinking about adding 5 governor's hunts. I think that's too many. I'd hate to see them do that. Let's start out with a smaller number. Let's do 1, maybe a couple, maybe 3 at the most. Let's do 1, all right? Let's do 1 for the first year and see how it works. But the theory is somebody that has some resources would bid on this governor's hunt, which is basically a pure Michigan hunt that you're bidding on, and see where it takes us. You know, will it get 100,000? Will it get a couple 100,000? They do in other states, in western states, and then use that money for conservation. I like it. I think it's not a bad idea. I'd like to see him give it a try. Fawns are dropping across the state. One more time. Don't pick up a fawn. Don't pick up a fawn. Don't pick up a fawn. And don't pick up a fawn. There's never a reason to pick up a fawn. I don't care if you see the doe lying dead in the roadway. There's never a reason to pick up a fawn. Number one, it's illegal. It's illegal to possess game animals in Michigan unless you are have a rehabilitator's license, and you probably don't. And it's just a bad idea. People see fawns and they think, oh, the doe has abandoned that fawn. No, she hasn't. No, she hasn't. She's standing off on the side watching you, hoping you don't further molest her baby. Fawns are beautiful. They're cuddly. They're cute. I get it. I love to see fawns. I will get right up to a fawn and take a picture and enjoy it. I don't want to touch them. I don't want to pick them up, and I don't want to move them. It's just a really, really bad idea. Springtime food plot planning season. Don't forget about the Killer Food Plots promo going on right now for about another week. 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It's got to look like this. 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Avery15% to get, obviously, 15% off your entire order at Killer Food Plots, and that could add up to a lot. And finally, you still got time, but not a lot of time, to sign up for the third annual Mike Avery Outdoors Charity Golf Outing this year, Friday, July 31st at the West Branch Country Club. 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All the money will stay in Michigan. 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And how good is that? What better thing can we be doing these days than getting kids involved in the outdoors? Outdoormentors.org/Avery. All right, we'll take a break. When we come back, we're going to wrap it all up with Wild Game Chef Extraordinaire Dixie Dave Miner. We'll see how he's feeling, and we'll see what recipe he has for us. That's coming up right here on Outdoor Magazine. My name is Mike Avery. 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Let me know what's on your mind. What are you thinking? What do you like? 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

0: Welcome back to Outdoor Magazine, and thank you. Thank you for listening. Thank you for being a part of this outdoor lifestyle. Whether you're a hardcore hunter and angler, or whether you're just somebody who just likes to sit in the window and watch the birds at the feeder, I mean, there's something about outdoors, right? And the fact you're listening to the show does mean so much to me. I don't say it enough. I think I say it often, but I don't say it enough how much it means to me to have your support. Also means a lot to me to have friendship for people that I have here on the show so often. But nobody has spent more time on this show other than me than Wild Game Chef Extraordinaire Dixie Dave Minard. Dave gave us a scare here recently. Last time we talked to him, he was sounding a little bit better. Let's see how he sounds this week. David, welcome back. How are you?
1: Pretty good, Mike.
0: There we go. There's the Dixie Dave I love.
1: Love you back, Mike.
0: How you feeling, buddy?
1: A little bit better.
0: Okay.
1: We got an in-home nurse come once a week and therapy every day. I do therapy trying to get better.
0: So you're home now?
1: Yep.
0: Okay. Good. Hey, I got to share a quick story, Dave. I did an interview with Jack O'Malley at WTCM in Traverse City. Jack O'Malley and his morning co-host, Wendy. Wendy is absolutely in love with you. Now, I don't want Terry to get jealous, but Wendy loves Dixie Dave, so I figured I had to tell you that.
1: Okay, good. Thanks a lot. That made my day.
0: She says, Dave, she feels like Dave is the type of guy you could invite into your house and just watch him in the kitchen and just shoot the breeze with him. And that's exactly it, because I've seen you do this 100 times or more, and that is the way you are, Dave. So thank you for sharing that, and how about sharing a recipe for us now?
1: Sure. Well, the salmon are starting to come in pretty good, so we got a smoked barbecued salmon with apples. So you need about 8 ounces of boneless, skinless filet per person, one cooking apple, peeled and put in a food processor so it pulverizes it, a couple ounces of apple schnapps. You can buy that, I think, even in pints, I'm pretty sure. But anyways, you're going to need 2 ounces of that, half a jar of apple jelly, a barbecue sauce, store-bought or homemade. And if you have the cookbook, you can see it on page 4. Squeeze a lemon, the cayenne pepper is an optional. You can, if you like a little bit of zippy dish, then that's fine. And if not, leave it out. You need a barbecue set, the grill on low, or if you got charcoal, you want a smaller amount. 2 to 3 cups of apple smoking chips. You soak that in water for 1.5 hours or 2 hours. This should suck up a fair amount of water. So what you want to do is mix all the ingredients except the smoking chips together the day before in a glass dish, because you have barbecue sauce. You don't want it in aluminum. It might have a reaction and kind of etch away a little bit of that aluminum. So in a glass dish, spoon a small amount of sauce on the bottom. Lay fish in the dish. Top with more sauce, cover with saran wrap, and refrigerate overnight. You might want to actually turn the fish 1 or 2 times so that it sets in the sauce, because you're not going to have all that much sauce. So with the barbecue, we're going to wire brush the grates very clean. Season the grates. You can take a paper towel, put some oil in it, and take your tongs and rub it over the barbecue grill, the grates. Put the smoking chips around the outside of the coals, or if you have a gas barbecue around the outside. So if it does catch on fire and they dry out a lot, you might want to not have that smoky flavor, and it kind of discolors the fish too. So you want to be very careful on the smoking chips. And what you're going to do is add more chips if the smoke dies down. Place the fillets skin side up, so when you turn the fillets, the rib side is up. It looks more appealing when served that way. Depending on how hot the grill is, turn after 6 to 8 minutes, because you don't forget you got this on low, so you're kind of smoking and cooking at the same time. Baste the fish with sauce several times while cooking. Cook only the fish until it's just done. salmon and some other fish are best when cooked medium well, because they're going to continue to cook a little bit sitting there on the plate. If you like, heat some of the remaining sauce up and make a small pool of sauce on each plate, and then set the fish on top. If you got a little bit of parsley, you can sprinkle the parsley on top. This is we did this recipe for up to Sloppy Joe's
0: at Insta-Launch in Manistee. Yeah, yeah.
1: Yep. Man, fish were coming in with the fishermen, and we were smoking it up and cooking it as fast as we could. We must have done a couple hundred pounds of fish that day on the big barbecue.
0: That's what I was thinking, probably a couple hundred pounds. And the smell was wafting over the entire campground. We had people from all corners of the campground coming over to the store.
1: Really?
0: There drooling. It's like, what is that smell? And there was Dixie Dave at the grill.
1: That thing really smoked up nice, that barbecue. It was a good smoker.
0: Ah, that was a good one. A good memory. And Dave, really glad to have you on the mend, buddy. And we'll talk next week.
1: Alrighty, thanks.
0: Thank you, Wild Game Chef Extraordinaire Dixie Dave Minor, a big part of the show. But you're the biggest part, because without you, there's no reason to do it. There's no reason to do the radio show. There's no reason to do the podcast. There's no reason to do the social media stuff. There's no reason to do any of this. And you know what? I still like it. And I still love the fact that you're willing to listen and follow me on social media. Mike Avery, MikeAveryOutdoors.com.
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11: And WABC News Radio, I'm Scott Carr. Still no word on a peace deal between the U.S. and Iran. Iran's official news agency accused President Trump Saturday of stalling the talks by making what it called excessive demands. Trump met with his cabinet Friday in the Situation Room without making what he called a final determination on a possible deal that would set the stage for the next round of negotiations. The bodies of all 9 victims have now been recovered from the site of a chemical accident at a paper mill in Washington State. The 9 workers went missing after a large tank of dangerous chemicals imploded Tuesday at the Nippon Dynawave paper mill in Longview. Officials there said Saturday they'd recovered and identified the 9th and final missing worker. The governor of Utah, Spencer Cox, recently declared a state emergency due to record-breaking drought conditions, caused, as we hear from Jim Forbes, by the lowest snowpack levels in nearly a century.
12: Colorado is considering following suit, with Governor Jared Polis activating the state's drought task force and implementing phase 2 of the drought response plan. The task force is expected to discuss the drought's impact on recreation and fisheries and may recommend phase 3, which involves declaring an emergency. The severe drought has led to major crop losses and water shortages. Despite recent rainstorms, the prolonged drought in Colorado persists, with reservoirs depleted and snowpack levels significantly below normal. I'm Jim Forbes.
11: A manhunt is underway in Virginia for a suspect considered extremely dangerous. The FBI and the ATF have joined state authorities in the search for Michael Puckett, who authorities say killed a Carroll County deputy Friday night during a welfare check at his home. Puckett fled the scene after the shooting and is still on the loose. The U.S. Marshals Service is offering a $10,000 reward for information leading to his arrest. Scott Carr, NBC News Radio. A judge in Florida says she'll review a deal between the Justice Department and the president to settle his lawsuit against the IRS. Trump filed the suit over an alleged mishandling of his tax records that ended in leaks to the media. On Friday, the judge ordered Trump's lawyers to respond to a motion filed by 35 retired federal judges alleging the settlement is a product of collusion and a fraud on the court. Following the settlement, Trump moved to dismiss the lawsuit in a bid to stop further judicial review of the agreement. We get more from Michael Kastner on the president's so-called anti-weaponization fund stemming from the lawsuit.
13: The $1.8 billion fund was announced by the Justice Department as part of the president's settlement with the IRS. It's meant to pay those who were allegedly victims of being targeted by the DOJ under former President Joe Biden. The judge's ruling prevents the DOJ from moving forward with any action with the fund as a lawsuit against it moves forward. A hearing has been set for June 12 for the judge to hear arguments if a longer pause should be issued. I'm Michael Kastner.
11: A United Airlines flight bound from Minneapolis had to divert to Wisconsin last night after a passenger tried to breach the cockpit. The flight out of Chicago with 179 passengers on board landed safely in Madison to address what the airline called a security concern involving an unruly passenger. Local authorities said the 75-year-old man was handcuffed and detained, and the flight continued to its destination. The ice is set for the Stanley Cup Finals following the Carolina Hurricanes' 6-1 rout of the Montreal Canadiens Friday night. Carolina took the Eastern Conference title in 5 games. They'll take on the Vegas Golden Knights, who won the Western Conference title after sweeping the Colorado Avalanche. Game 1 of the Stanley Cup Finals is set for this Tuesday night. It's the Hurricanes hosting Game 1 in Raleigh. Scott Carr, NBC News Radio.
14: With a news update on WHTC Holland's Cool FM, I'm Gary Stevens. During the Tulip Time Festival, it was look but don't touch the star of the show. But now that the tulip blossoms are just a memory, that prohibition no longer stood somewhat. On Saturday morning, residents and visitors got a chance to dig up tulip bulbs planted by municipal crews at 2 Holland locations, Centennial Park and Windmill Island Gardens. It was first come, first serve. Hopefuls needed to bring their own 5-gallon bucket, digging tools, gloves, and an Alexander Hamilton calling card, $10 bill for each bucket. The money was going to help fund the Holland and Bloom urban beautification effort. According to Linda Hart, Executive Director of the Holland Area Visitors Bureau.
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16: Here's the updated forecast from WHTC.com. Daytime highs approaching 78 today under mainly clear skies. Lows dip down to about 54 tonight. Partly cloudy skies tomorrow. Highs level off around 81. I'm meteorologist Paul Trombley. Currently, it's 54 degrees.
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23: Welcome to The Lion's Share. I'm Mark Elliott, joined by the founder of Mitch Lyons Wealth, Mitch Lyons. 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
23: 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You know, Mitch, I think this is kind of an interesting topic.

0: the game in the NFL, you immediately feel like not part of it, right? Even though you're maybe injured and maybe you're going to come back. Even I had injuries earlier in my career. But when you're on the sideline, it's just a different perspective, and you're not part of the game. And for a lot of people, their identity is their job. And leaving that is emotionally, you know, it's traumatizing. It can be. So folks really need to be at a place emotionally where they're ready to step away. And maybe it's a transitional thing where they do part-time for a little bit, or they do some consulting. But that's a big step for a lot of people. It's more than just having your finances in order.
1: Yeah, and I think part of that is we obviously know we're retiring from something, whatever our job was, right? We're retiring from something. The question is, what are we retiring to? And if you don't, Mitch, as your experience kind of said, if we don't have anything to retire to, it's not going to be a very fun, probably not even a very long retirement, because if there's nothing to motivate you, get you going, you got to retire to something, don't you?
0: Well, you have to have purpose in your life. I think that's true at any point, whether you're working or not. It can't just be a job. You have to have a purpose. You need to be bringing value and worth to people, and have a feeling that your life matters and that you matter to other people. And I think that's true in retirement. You have to have a reason to get up and have some excitement and a little kick in your step, ready to face the day. And if you don't have that in retirement, and for some people, maybe it's golfing. For other people, maybe it's fishing. But I always say you can only fish and only golf so many days in a row. And I know you're a big golfer, Mark, and you probably could do it for a while. But even you at some point might get a little tired and you can't play 24 hours. And you better have something else, whether it's charitable work or maybe it's just something on the side or volunteering. You know, you have to have that purpose in your life.
1: I think over Memorial Day weekend, I did play 4 days in a row, so it worked out fine.
0: Yeah.
1: It worked out fine.
0: There might come a time when you don't want to play 4 straight days, and did you play more than 18 in any of those days?
1: No, I did not.
0: All right.
1: I did not.
0: You're showing restraint. I'm impressed.
1: Yes, exactly. So obviously there's more to retirement than just the cash flow, right? It's not all about money. Sometimes, you know, if you're the bank CEO or the company CEO, your family started the business. That's harder to walk away from than somebody that's just working for you. I mean, they're not as invested because it's your job. So that's, you got to get through the emotional side. So don't forget that when you're trying to figure out, boy, can I retire? When can I retire? Do you really want to retire? And you don't have to retire if you don't want to retire. If you like your job and you're still doing well health-wise, you can keep working, but it should be a choice. Hopefully that's the case for you. 844-867-8335. To talk with Mitch and the team, there's no cost for this. 844-867-8335. If you have questions about, boy, I'm not sure if we're good, I think we're okay. 844-86-DEAL. And, of course, if you'd like to get the retirement kit, which includes Mitch's book, just text KIT to that number, 844-86-STEEL, STEEL, 844-86-STEEL. Now, at the end of the day, Mitch, finances do factor in whether you can retire or not. And, you know, we all think of that big number. We've talked about this before. Ooh, that's your number. That's my number. At the end of the day, doesn't it really come down to monthly income? What do we really need month after month? And how long can we generate that and guarantee that's going to be there?
0: Well, that's true. I mean, the most important thing heading into retirement is that you have a detailed financial plan. And the income is a big part of that plan. As long as you know your bank account's going to get refilled every month, you can have the freedom to know that you're going to spend, you know, whatever that amount is that you've got coming in from Social Security, pension, annuities, rental income, whatever that consistent, reliable income is in your life. As long as, and say, let's just say it's $10,000. As long as you know that $10,000 is getting replenished at the end of, or at the beginning of the next month, you can spend every dime and not have to sweat it. And when you're looking for purpose in your life, it's nice to be able to take off that financial worry and set that up in the corner, because it doesn't matter. You've got the plan in place so that you can retire confidently, comfortably, and live your life the way you want to. We always talk about every day is Saturday in retirement. You do the fun stuff on Saturday. Well, guess what, folks? In retirement, every day can be that day if you've got your ducks in a row from an income standpoint and you know that it's going to be replenished every month.
1: So your suggestion is I should probably just go get a lottery ticket and hope for the best.
0: Well, that hope is not a plan, so that is not a real viable solution. You might get lucky, but I'd rather have a concrete plan in place for you to show you exactly how to get where you need to be. And if it comes down to knowing your budget, your expenses, having a clear picture of what your income needs are in retirement and what those income sources are. And if there's a gap between what you need and what

0: your income sources are, that's where it's imperative that we talk and let's design a plan. Let's be able to turn some of your assets, those 401ks, those IRAs that you have sitting around out there. Maybe they're scattered. Well, maybe you have them at three different employers and there's no coordination. Well, let's get those together and let's make a plan to get you the income that you need in retirement.
1: Yeah, makes perfect sense. If you'd like to talk with Mitch and the team at Mitch Lyons Wealth, 844-867-8335. No cost to you. 844-867-8335. That's 844-86-STEEL. And again, you can text Kit to get Mitch's book and all the retirement information as well. Just text Kit to that number, 844-867-8335. All right, another huge factor, and I don't know, is it a huge factor? It might be a huge factor. Debt. How do you look at that?
0: Well, it's important. Having minimal or no debt can be a huge indicator of readiness for retirement. You don't want to go in carrying, you know, into retirement carrying a bunch of debt, whether that, especially high interest credit card debt, into retirement. That can be a major drain on your income. Every dollar that's going towards paying off debt is a dollar you're not going to be able to use for your living expenses or enjoying your retirement. So having a handle on that, having that paid down or paid off, low interest rate mortgage, that's manageable, that's not necessarily a killer. But when you start getting, high interest car loans or consumer debt, that can be a crippler and really cut into your retirement savings.
1: Yeah, right. So again, if you'd like to talk with Mitch and the team, we're just getting started on the program today. The lion's share, we've got a lot more to get to, but at the end of the day, when it comes down to retirement, you should have a clear idea of how you'll spend your time, right? After working for 40 years, having a completely open schedule can be a shock. That's where Mitch and the team come in to help you on that side of it. But then certainly there's the financial side. You got to have a plan, whether you're traveling, volunteering, learning a new skill, or maybe even just spending more time with the family. Having a purpose in retirement is crucial. 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
3: Hey, this is Mitch Lyons. I'm excited to share a sneak peek of a movie I co-produced called The Retirement Deception. This documentary examines an array of challenges facing today's retirees.
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1: Welcome back to the Lion's Share. I'm Mark Elliott, joined by the founder of Mitch Lyons Wealth. That, of course, is Mitch Lyons. Glad you're with us today. I'm Mark Elliott. Again, the website is MitchLyonsWealth.com. Mitch's book is there. The movie is there. It's MitchLyonsWealth.com, L-Y-O-N-S, MitchLyonsWealth.com. We're going to talk about the retirement paycheck predicament today on the program. And it's kind of an interesting thing. We've talked about the 401k is not a retirement plan before. IRAs, 401ks are fantastic. The money you've saved in there is fantastic. There could be some tax issues if it's all on the traditional side, that's for sure. Mitch and the team can certainly help you with that. Figure out, boy, before I get RMD age of 73 or 75, should I maybe turn some of that traditional savings into Roth monies, pay some tax now so I'm not in such a maybe a hurtful situation with taxes in my 70s? But we're talking now about your paycheck once you get to retirement, because Mitch says retirement basically comes down to income. Do you have enough month after month after month where you don't worry about the markets going up and down? Do you have guaranteed income? So a lot of people obviously stay, you know, or kept awake at night when they don't have a plan, I think. But you think about this, and for certainly me and you to a degree, but my parents were teachers, and my grandparents
8: So they all had, they were the year of all pensions, right? Get the gold watch for 50 years and thanks for your service and here's your pension. So when you retire with a pension and a Social Security check, you don't really have to worry that much about your day-to-day expenses because you kind of got it covered right there for most people. Now, when you think about the pensions, Mitch, that was the company handling your pension. So the retirement, your retirement was kind of based on your employer's shoulders. Pensions have gone by the wayside. There are still people that have a pension. You've got a pension from the NFL. Pensions are fantastic if you're lucky enough to have one. But at the end of the day, the pension's gone away. So the 401k was supposed to be a supplement to the pensions when they started the 401k world in 1978, really went into play in the early 80s. But the 401k doesn't, I could go, go online and look, here's your 401k, here's what you've got in there. You should be able to get about this much off of that, but there's no guarantee. So the pensions disappeared. What's replacing it?
0: Well, you're right. It's the 401k. But, you know, back when the pensions, the onus was kind of on the employers, right? The risk was transferred to the employers to provide that income for you. And now, you know, that's shifted, like you said, from really the 80s on, where the vast majority of Americans don't have a pension. They have the 401k that they've been able to accumulate wealth. They've gotten their company match. And as that grows and as they approach retirement, that lump sum, you know, account value is great, but now you're in the retirement red zone. The game has changed. Now you need to turn this lump sum into an income or a pension, if you will. And the onus is on you now. Now the risk of that money running out falls entirely on you. And there are better ways than not to turn that money into income. And a vast majority of Americans are not aware of those different tools that they can be used to do that, just that. And I think that's what keeps people up at night. Hey, we're going to turn this, you know, it's one thing when you're working and that check's hitting your bank account every pay period. But when retirement stops, now it's up to you to have that paycheck hit your account each month or every couple of weeks. And that keeps people up at night and certainly something we see on a continual basis when people reach out to us.
8: So you think about our grandparents for sure. And you think about the old three-legged stool. Is there still a three-legged stool? What was a three-legged stool? Is there a three-legged stool now?
0: Yeah, I mean, it was Social Security, the pension, and savings, right? And for most people, that pension leg is gone, which we've talked about and highlighted. So you still have Social Security, and that can be a confusing thing. When should I take it? You know, my spouse probably will outlive me. What should we do? There's a lot of choices there, right? Hey, I'm still working. Should I take Social Security while I'm still working or not? So there's a lot of choices there that can help optimize people's situations. Personal savings, again, that's your 401k or any other account, IRAs or 403bs, whatever, or non-qualified after-tax savings you might have saved up over time. But that third leg, the pension, is gone, and that brought a lot of stability to people's retirements. And with that being gone now, how do we replace that? How do we turn some of those savings into that pension-like stool or a leg of the stool where we can have some stability and certainty in retirement?
8: You know, when you think about the old adage, maybe 10, 15 years ago was, boy, you got to have $1 million to be able to retire. Well, we know you've sat down with people that had $2 million, it wasn't enough. And you've sat down with people that had $250,000 to $500,000, it was plenty. Because it's lifestyle based, really. It's about your income, what's going out, what's coming in. But at the end of the day, if somebody had $1 million, I'd say congratulations, you've got $1 million in your IRA, your 401k. But that's not really the whole story, is it? If you have $1 million in, say, a traditional IRA, you really don't have $1 million, do you? I think Uncle Sam's a partner with you there.
0: Well, you do. We all have the silent partner on our pre-tax accounts, and that number on your statement is never what you really own, and it was never intended to be. You know, you got a tax break on the front end. You didn't get taxed, but that didn't mean it's forever tax-free. And Uncle Sam's going to take whatever percentage he deems appropriate at the time when you take it out. That's the worst part. We're business partners on this 401k. And we don't know what our partner owns, what percentage of it, which is a scary
8: proposition.
0: Nobody's entering into a business relationship not knowing how much of the business they own, right, until the end. And that's what effectively we've done with these 401ks. There's a huge tax burden, both for retirees in retirement, and then if they happen to be fortunate enough to leave some to their heirs as well, that's another issue for the heirs. So you're right. That 401k is not all your money.
8: So when you think about that and you think about RMDH, required minimum distributions, it's 73 For those that are born in 1959 or earlier, it's 75. It's going to change in 2033 to the age of 75. And that's basically for people born right now in 1960 or later. They could end up changing all that again. They could change the Social Security age. I've seen things where they've talked about, well, you're going to be able to get Social Security at 70. When Social Security started in 1935, the average age was like 62. So people were passing away at 62. Most people weren't getting there. Well, now we know that is not the case. Put a lot of stress on Social Security and Medicare. So they're going to do something to try to even this out a little bit so they don't run out of money, because they have, like me, they got to give me my Social Security. I need that money, Mitch. So it's going to be kind of interesting. Here's the deal, though. When you're thinking about all of this, and when you're talking about your IRA and your 401k and traditional side, does a Roth conversion make sense for you? Now, remember, Roth contributions and Roth conversions are two totally different things. I'll have Mitch explain that in a second. But if you're thinking, boy, I've got a lot of money in my traditional IRA or 401k, boy, that RMD is going to kill me with taxes when I get to that point, should I be thinking about some Roth conversions? And Mitch every week gives you the opportunity. All you have to do is text the word blueprint for the Roth offer, the Roth blueprint offer. Just text blueprint to 844-867-8335. That is 844-86-STEEL. Just text blueprint to that number. And it's a quick call as well, where you can just talk about your situation. Hey, does it make sense? Hey, it does. Let's talk a little bit more about it, maybe. 844-86-STEEL. Just text the word blueprint. So when you think about that, the Roth world, that is part of this. When you say, hey, you got $1 million? Well, no, you really don't. You have $850,000. Or the market dropped. Now that market just went down 10%, all my money's in there. I got $1 million. Now I got $900,000. And then we got taxes going to come out of it. Now I've got $650,000. There's a lot of moving parts here.
0: There is, and that's such a huge thing, right? I mean, the market volatility alone, right? If you are in the market when, and I always use the lost decade example of 2002, 2009, if you retired in 1999 and you still had your money in the market because, boy, it had been so good for so long, right? I've been getting these great returns, and I hear this today because, you know, the last 5 years have been pretty doggone good, the last, you know, 10 years really. And the market's been pretty good. And people are like, oh, I've gotten double-digit returns. Well, that's okay. That's great during the accumulation. But during the decumulation phase, when you enter retirement, you know, shortly before and into your retirement, that is such a critical time. And for the person that retired in 99 and maybe was taking what they thought was a safe withdrawal rate of 4% out of their nest egg, and well, if they were still in the market, they lost 10%, 12%, and 23% the first 3 years of retirement. Now they're in this sand pit. Their principal's shrinking. If they're taking the same amount out each year, they're taking a higher and higher percentage. So it's snowballing the wrong way. And they're in the sand pit trying to climb back to the top, and 2008 comes along and they're almost back to the top, and then they get cracked at the knees and they fall down. That 10-year period, your annualized return was about minus 1% in the S&P 500 while you're taking withdrawals. Well, that's a problem and a recipe for disaster. So that's something that has to be accounted for. You need to protect your nest egg and make sure that you've got income sources that are not going to run out and run your account dry.
8: So that's kind of what you try to create for your clients at Mitch Lyons Wealth, I would imagine, is, okay, you've got money in the market, and we all need growth because things are going to cost more down the line. So it's not like, oh, get your money out of the market. I mean, hey, they're bombing places in the country. The markets are getting freaked out. Go to cash. Well, no, that's not the way to go either. It's actually, I think Warren Buffett's line was, hey, when others are greedy, be fearful, and when others are fearful, be greedy. So when the markets go down, it's a time to buy. But the idea, Mitch, is when people retire, they've got money in the market, and if the markets are good, pull a little bit off of that, great. But if the markets are bad, you have another income source to go to where the market monies can go sit there and give them time to recover, right?
0: I like to keep it simple, the KISS method. You know, a lot of football coaches I played with love that concept too. Keep it simple, stupid. We didn't look to expand the playbook when we're an 0-4 streak, when we're not winning games. We're trying to simplify things and do them really well. We use a three-bucket approach, your income bucket, your protected bucket, and your market bucket. If your income bucket is meeting your needs, that's Social Security, pensions, income annuities, rental income, dividend portfolio, whatever it is that's bringing that consistent income each month, if you're meeting your need with that income bucket and you've got another protected bucket that's kind of there, hey, we can get some growth, but we don't want to risk it just in case life happens, the roof blows off, or, you know, you lose your transmission, you have an unexpected expense, that's there to protect you for that. And then that market bucket, we don't need to sweat the ups and downs because we're not dependent on it right now for income. We can let the market do its thing over long periods of time. And again, your average retiree is going to have a 25 to 30 year retirement. So you need to have some money in the market, but we don't want the money that we're dependent on next month for income, right? So there's that component, making sure you structure that, and then being efficient with your dollars. You mentioned earlier, you know, the tax effect on your 401ks. Yeah, let's take a look and see if it doesn't make sense to do some Roth conversion strategically, and, you know, preferably in advance of retirement and into retirement, where we can get that out before the RMDs start having to be mandated that you take money out against your will and pay Uncle Sam whatever the prevailing rate is at that time. And a lot of Americans don't foresee lower taxes in our future, and I'm in agreement with them. I think if anything, taxes are going up. We're at, you know, historically low tax rates. If we could move some of that money out of the pre-tax and let some of that air out of the tax balloon, oftentimes that's going to give you more in retirement down the line and also leave more to your heirs as well.
8: So really, there's a couple things that we're kind of getting to for you today that are listening out there. You have the opportunity to talk with Mitch and the team at Mitch Lyons Wealth. We give you that opportunity every week on this program. There is no cost to do so. It is 844-867-8335. That's 844-86-STEAL. Because you think about it, hey, I got $1 million in my IRA. I got $1 million in my 401k. Congratulations, you've done a great job. What about taxes? What about if your plan is to just pull money out of that, say that market monies, you know, when you retire, what happens if the market goes down? What Mitch was talking about earlier, that sequence of returns risk, that's a real deal. When the market goes down and you're pulling down, then the markets, you're running out of money much quicker. So it's an opportunity to talk with Mitch and the team about where's your income coming from? What happens if the market's going down when I need money? Where do I get it from? How much do I need every month, month after month? What's going out? What's coming in? Mitch and the team can really help you with that. It is 844-867-8335. And again, if you would like to take advantage of the Roth Blueprint offer that Mitch is offering you, you have that opportunity. Just text the word blueprint to 844-867-8335. That is 844-86-STEAL. 844-86-STEAL. We're talking about your retirement paycheck predicament. We've got more to come right here on the Lion's Share with Mitch Lyons of Mitch Lyons Wealth. We're back right after this.
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8: Glad you're with us today for the Lion's Share. 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A lot of great information there. Mitch's book is there, The Retirement of Steel. 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I'll send you a code. Now you're good to go. It's about an hour and 10-minute movie. 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Just go by going to the website, MitchLyonsWealth.com. You can get Mitch's book, The Retirement of Steel. 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So you have a lot of opportunities. And Mitch, we have started, I don't know, the last 2-3 weeks giving people the opportunity for the Roth Blueprint offer, and we did that again. 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Maybe explain that a little bit for people maybe that have not heard this opportunity before.
0: Sure. Well, a lot of folks have heard of Roth conversions, right? Converting your IRA to a Roth IRA, paying the tax now versus waiting till the end and having to take money out for RMDs and getting taxed at unforeseen tax rates in the future. And it's kind of a big scary thing because there's a lot of moving parts and it can be confusing. And so what our Roth Blueprint offer is simply, it starts with just a 10-minute call. You know, we'll ask you a few questions about your specific situation. And then, you know, factoring in your Social Security, your income, all that, we can dump it in our software. And we can jump on a screen with you and just show you exactly if a Roth conversion could make sense. And we can play with some different numbers. Hey, what if I retired at this age or that age? And, you know, we can change some of those factors, but show you if it makes sense for you. And if so, how to do it optimally so that you're paying as little taxes as possible. And there's so many things that come into play, you know, IRMA charges, surcharges on your Medicare. So we need to be cognizant of that. And our software takes all that into account. It takes all your, you know, deductions and all that stuff. And we can show you exactly what makes sense to keep you below, you know, certain threshold on tax brackets that you might want to keep it under. And we can play with those numbers and show you exactly if it makes sense. And no obligation to do it with us, but we'd certainly, you know, be happy to help you do that. But it's a great opportunity for folks to see if it makes sense for them and to understand why it does.
8: Yeah. So if you'd like to take advantage of that Roth Blueprint offer from Mitch Lyons Wealth, all you have to do is text Blueprint to 844-867-8335. That is 844-86-STEEL. Now, in the end of the last segment, I said contributions and conversions are different because a lot of people say, well, I get the idea that I need to maybe convert some of my money from the taxable world to the tax-free world, which means you have to pay the taxes now to convert it. But I can't afford to. I make too much money, so I can't do that. Contributions are totally different than conversions, are they not?
0: Exactly. Yeah. Well, on contributions, you're subject to some annual limits, you know, depending on your age, between seven and a little over $11,000 a year of contributions. If you make too much money, you can't even contribute. You might have to do a backdoor Roth, but still you're going to be limited to how much you can do there. Conversions is a different animal or are a different animal. You can convert as much as you want in any given year. Not that you initially would want to convert your entire $1 million IRA and put yourself up in the highest bracket, but doing it systematically over a period of years prior to your retirement can make a lot of sense. And in the biggest thing, Mark, I mean, we can show people the math on it, you know, at today's tax rates. We don't know what future tax rates are going to be. So I always tell people, listen, doing a Roth conversion gives you control. And we talked about having that silent partner. It gets rid of that silent partner. Get Uncle Sam off your account. His name's on that account statement with you because he's going to have his palm out when it comes time to take distributions. Even if you don't need the distributions, he's got his palm out and he's going to make you take RMDs. And wresting control from Uncle Sam by converting to a Roth can make a ton of sense and put you back in control of your own money.
8: You know, and we've talked about this before as well. People that get caught up in the old, I think it was AIG, the commercials, right? That's your number? Yeah, I think that's my number. That's what they say where they walk around the backyard with the number under the, or they go, hey, line up where you think the dollar amount is you need in front of that big board and stuff. And that's talking about the total amount of money you have. So we kind of get caught up in that, oh, you need $1 million to retire. Oh, wait, now it's $1.5 million or whatever it is. Those numbers, we get caught up in that big number. At the end of the day, retirement is really about income, is it not? I mean, it's about how much, what's going out, what's coming in, how much do we need month after month to be okay? And if we have the income picture taken care of, I would think we have a lot of stress leaving us. We don't have as much stress.
0: Well, absolutely. And, you know, I always relate it to, you know, driving across a beautiful desert and this beautiful landscape. And you just passed the last gas station. You've got 300 miles to the next gas station. And yeah, I think I got enough honey. We can make it. I'm not going to stop. And, you know, about halfway across the desert, you start questioning yourself and, geez, you start sweating a little bit and you're looking at the gauge and, you know, you're starting to turn the AC off because you want to conserve some fuel and you're putting the windows down because now you're really sweating and now your wife's starting to question you. Honey, I told you we should have stopped. And, you know, you're not enjoying the ride. You're going past all these beautiful vistas and these buttes and cactuses and, you know, and you're not enjoying the ride because you're too busy looking at the gas gauge. In retirement, it's the same thing. I want our clients to enjoy the ride to retirement. And you can do that if you know your tank is going to get filled up every single month with the amount you need. If it's $8,000 a month, you know you can spend all $8,000 because it's going to be there the next month on the first day of the month. Boom, it hits your account again. And so you're right. You know, your number, what's your number? Well, the top number, okay, how much of that is taxable? How much are you going to net on that number? So it really, again, I preach this all the time. What's that monthly amount you need? And let's talk about how we can get you to that amount as efficiently as possible. Factoring in taxes and inflation and all that going forward, how do we get you to there so you can enjoy the ride?
8: So again, if you'd like to talk with Mitch and the team at Mitch Lyons Wealth, 10-minute phone call, 15-minute phone call, to really get some answers, it's 844-867-8335, 844-86-STEEL. Now, once we have that number that we need month after month after month, what do we do with it?
0: Well, there certainly are better ways to get to that number, right, than others. We talked about, you know, sequence every turns risk, leaving it all in the market and just taking withdrawals. That is not a safe way to do it, unless you just have unlimited amounts of money and you're spending a lot, you know, a low, very low percentage of them. You're going to run the risk of having some bad markets impact your retirement, especially early on in retirement. If you hit that bad stretch of the market while you're taking distributions, that can really put you behind the eight ball. So there are different strategies we take into account, right? What do they have in Social Security? What do they have if they're fortunate enough to have a pension? And what's that gap, right? If it's $10,000 a month that you're your monthly need and you've got six between Social Security and pension, say, well, how are we going to create that $4,000 you need every month? And how can we do it most efficiently? Tying up as little of your nest egg as possible to create the $4,000 so we can keep the rest of it invested for the long haul and then grow it more aggressively. And there are some tools that we use to do that. There are some income annuities out there that can provide a higher proportionate amount of income than you can safely take. We talk about that 4% safe withdrawal rate. There's annuity products that can give you 7, 8, 9% type returns, in terms of distribution. So we can tie up less of your nest. They keep more of it in the market for the long haul, knowing that we don't need that money right away. We can let it run because we've got the income taken care of.
8: So I would think that is a big deal. Is the gap, right? You need $10,000 a month and you got Social Security. Maybe you're lucky enough to have a pension, but we don't have enough guaranteed income to cover the income needs that we have. So now we have to go somewhere else to be able to fill that gap. So like for me, I don't have a pension. I've got Social Security. I have some savings, but I don't know if it's really enough at this point. So I'm still working. That's the idea. But that gap, I would think do most people have a gap in what they have, what they need?
0: Typically, when it comes to just guaranteed money, right? I mean, they might have a balance in their 401k, but they don't have an income plan. And that's what we can help folks do is take that their total assets and their different income streams and, hey, let's narrow it down and see what that gap is. And then, okay, let's take a portion of your nest egg and let's create that personal pension, really, if you think about it. If we can use a strategy that creates guaranteed monthly income, that's, you just basically set yourself up with your own pension, right? And again, oftentimes, more often than not, we're able to generate proportionally more income than you could safely take out of a traditional stock bond account. And it, you know, there's various tools we can use. I mentioned income annuities. You know, maybe it's a dividend portfolio. Maybe, you know, if you've got some rental income, maybe there's some different things we can mix in there. But that is just, you know, there's tools available to pay you a higher amount than what you're going to get sitting in your savings or in a CD at the bank, right? And so, let's talk about it and let's map that out for you and see if we can just do it more efficiently for you.
8: You know, one of the things that I think that we talked earlier about, you know, especially with the NIL now and college athletics and all of that and the transfer portals, which are crazy because we're old, right? We're like, well, that's crazy. We didn't have that opportunity to do that. I don't know. But it would have been nice to have a check playing college athletics. We didn't have that. Now, Michigan State, there was a lot of under the table money going to tight end.
0: I never got any of those $100 handshakes. I know they were out there, not just at Michigan State, at other schools. I never was fortunate enough to get a $100 handshake, but I'm not complaining. It worked out all right for me and managed a 7-year NFL career, but was never the bonus baby in the NFL and not in college either like they are now.
8: So you think about all of that while we're trying to make sure that we have the income that we need. Where's it going to come from? How much do we actually need? What's going out? What's coming in? And then once we've got that figured out, once you figure out the income, now things kind of ease the stress level. And now it's about, okay, what do we do with the other money? How much, you know, how much risk do we take? Do we need to take a lot of risk? Do we not need to take a lot of risk? I mean, that's a whole nother ballgame. Once you've kind of figured out income, there's still other things you have to figure out, like healthcare would be one, taxes would be another, legacy, how you're going to leave things. I mean, there's still a lot. I think one of the differences, we talked before about the importance of having, I think, good instruction when it comes to the financial world. How do we take care of our money and how do we position ourselves for down the line? But it's kind of that same thing with, brokers are great at helping you grow your money, but they're not going to set up a retirement plan for you. Life insurance agents can give you life insurance. Maybe even some of them, most of them, if they do it, will do variable annuities, which you don't really do variable annuities. There's a lot of fees in those. But retirement planners are, your focus is on retirees and how do you help them? That's what I think a lot of people don't really understand, how many different types of financial advisors there are.
0: Yeah, I related to this, football background. I talk about the retirement red zone a lot. That's really where we're helping folks. And I loosely call the retirement red zone that 5-year period before you retire and the 5-year period after you retire. That is a critical juncture in your retirement because if things go wrong, then it's going to affect the rest of your life.
11: because we talked about that sequence of returns risk and volatility in the market, how that can impact you. So it's different when you're 30 and 35 and 40 and you're dollar cost averaging in and you're accumulating. It's the accumulation phase of your life. Well, as you close in on retirement, now you're approaching the decumulation phase. Just like in a football game in the red zone, those last 20 yards, the game changes, that, you know, things get a little more dicey and there's not as much room. There's a lot of opportunity for errors if you're not precise. So we need to dial it in at that point and make sure, to your point, hey, income, let's make sure we have you the income you need on a monthly basis. That's job one when I look at it. Hey, let's protect what you have. Let's get you that income you need. And then from there, you know, we start expanding out. Hey, healthcare. Okay. How are we going to have the income if your healthcare goes up or if you need long-term care? Factoring all that in, and then, okay, the rest of it you can be more aggressive on, but how aggressive do you want to be? How much risk do you want to take on? And legacy planning and all that, that all becomes a lot easier when you know you've got next month's salary showing up in your account because you've set yourself up with a paycheck for life. And I just think when we get that hammered down for people, I think it brings a lot of calm to them. And we hear this a lot. Gosh, we're so glad that, you know, we chatted with you guys and you were just able to show us how that we can retire. And here's how we can do it efficiently, optimally. And then we can move on to the next parts of, you know, how do we transfer money efficiently to the kids, whether it's, you know, Roth conversions or whether maybe it's incorporating some life insurance in there to be efficient with your dollars and get dollars to the next generation, or in conjunction with an attorney and a CPA doing some estate planning, right? So that's all fun, and I enjoy doing it. It's like creating a game plan for Sundays in the NFL. You know, we spend all week game planning to, and then boom, you execute it on Sunday. I look at it the same way as we're helping people plan for their retirement. And man, Sunday is the day they retire, and that's such an exciting time.
12: So do you think about it? Think about what we've been talking about today. Do you have an actual income plan for retirement? Do you know how taxes will affect you when you get to retirement? And it's really how much you have in traditional IRAs and 401ks that is the big question. How do you handle that? Because Uncle Sam is a partner with you in that. And the retirement is still process that Mitch walks you through is income, investments, taxes, healthcare, legacy planning. Social Security and Medicare are in there as well. So there's a lot of things on your shoulders where our grandparents had pensions. It was on their employer's shoulders. It's now on our shoulders. So again, if you'd like to talk with Mitch, 10, 15-minute phone call, no cost to you, 844-867-8335. 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All right, we're back to wrap up today's Lion's Share. One more segment to go. Back with more right after this.
13: 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I'm excited to share a sneak peek of a movie I co-produced called The Retirement Deception. 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
12: Welcome back to the Lion's Share. I'm Mark Elliott here with Mitch Lyons of Mitch Lyons Wealth. 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And again, it's not the Detroit Lions, it's Mitch Lyons, so it's L-Y-O-N-S, MitchLyonsWealth.com, to check out the book and to check out the film. And the film, they have to, just send something to get the code to use it, to watch it, right?
0: Yep, you can just request the code right on the website. It'll be sent to you via email, and you can watch it on your laptop, your TV, or, you know, your phone, whatever you want. That's about an hour and 10-minute film, but it delves into different income strategies and how you can make sure that you have the income you need in retirement and do it most efficiently, tie up less of your dollars to do that, and just do it the right way and make sure you're protected and have lifetime income, no matter how long you live.
12: Yeah, so absolutely. So the book and the movie right there, MitchLyonsWealth.com. If you want to talk with Mitch and the team, you got some questions, 844-867-8335. That's 844-86-STEEL. All right, we're going to finish up today with the mailbag. We're going to go all over the place here today for a mailbag. We're going to start, Mitch, with Paul in Novi. Now, I say this all the time because if you really have a question, I'm 66. If I have a question, I want to call Mitch and say, Mitch, what do you think? Rather than the runaround of all the other stuff, because I'm old, I'm out of patience maybe, I want to just call him, 844-867-8335. Ask a question so I can ask follow-up questions. They can ask me follow-up questions, and you're going to get to the answer pretty quick. But we enjoy the mailbag. Here's the challenge, though. Mitch doesn't know your whole story. Doesn't know how old, how much money you need. Doesn't know the whole story, so he's got to kind of ballpark. And Mitch's pretty good at that. He's an athlete, so he's a ballparker. All right, here you go. Paul and Novi. Mitch, I've been a discipline saver my whole life, and we have a healthy nest egg. But now that I'm actually retired, I'm finding it psychologically impossible to write checks from my savings. I feel like every dollar I spend is a dollar closer to being broke. How do I switch my brain from saving mode to spending mode without the anxiety?
0: We get this one a lot. And I just the other day, I was talking to a gentleman. He said, hey, my mom was a great saver. You know, she grew up during tough times, and it was save, save, save. And he goes, I've been raised the same way. And this guy has done a great job. He's got more than enough, but he still can't break that mode of exactly like Paul saying, I feel like I'm going to be broke if I spend too much, right? And that is where having a plan in place where we can map it out for you to show, hey, listen, you can spend, maybe you're spending, you know, your needs are $4,000 a month. You could spend $7,000 or $8,000 a month and still be fine. And I always say it's not my opinion. We can just show you the math behind it and how that we can set you up so that that happens and without any anxiety. People spend 30 or 40 years saving for retirement. It's worth a 10-minute call to just touch base with us, ask the questions, or you know, or set up a time where we can get in a little more depth. We don't charge anything for that conversation. And you know, maybe stop kicking the can down the road and just find out for sure where you stand. And that's the biggest thing. You miss 100% of the shots you don't take, but if you're aiming at the wrong target entirely, you're never going to hit it. So that is what I would suggest, Paul, is give us a call. I'd be happy to chat with you and dial that in for you.
12: At the end of the day, Paul, you're not alone. There's a lot of people who have a challenge going from the saving to the spending mode. There's no question. And when you have a plan, like Mitch said, now you've got more clarity. Hey, I could spend a little bit more. We could take that trip. I didn't even know we could. I mean, it gives you the opportunity to have a little more freedom as well. 844-867-8335 to chat with Mitch and the team at Mitch Lyons Wealth. 844-86-STEEL, no cost to you. All right, Mitch, next question comes from Shirley in Okemos. Mitch, my daughter and her husband are looking to buy their first home. But with interest rates where they are, the monthly payments are a little bit of a stretch for them. I have the liquidity to pay cash for the house and let them pay me back at a lower rate. Is becoming the family bank a good legacy planning move or a recipe for disaster?
0: That is a excellent question and a loaded one at that. And this is where you start mixing money and family, right? And I can see entirely why you want to do that, Shirley. And I just would caution everybody that, hey, when you start mixing family and money, that can get a little toxic at times. What if something happens and they, you know, can't keep paying you back? And Shirley mentioned she's fine and it's not a stress for her to loan that money. But, you know, if the money's gone, the money's gone and you can't get it back if all of a sudden they can't, you know, keep up payments and whatnot. So number one, I don't want you to put your own retirement at risk. You can't get a loan for retirement. The kids can get a loan for a house, maybe it's a little higher rate than they want, but you can't get a loan for retirement. So just want to be real careful on that and have it mapped out and have those hard conversations ahead of time so that it doesn't make it really uncomfortable down the road. But I can totally see it, and it's actually come up in conversations with other folks, but you want to be careful on that.
12: I like that line, though. You can get a loan for a house, but you can't get a loan for retirement. And that was a good one. Surely, we get it. There's no doubt. Mitch has seen that plenty of times. You want to have a conversation with him, and maybe your daughter and you can go in and talk to him. He can kind of explain the situation. You're putting your mom in a very difficult position. 844-867-8335. If any of you have questions, because that's a big question too. Do I pay off the home? Do I not pay off the home when I get into retirement? Mitch and the team well-versed and all that. 844-86-STEEL, but it is about you. Every situation is unique. Don't forget that. 844-86-STEEL. Next question comes from Steve in East Grand Rapids, Mitch. Mitch, I keep hearing about required minimum distributions, RMDs. I turned 73 this year, and frankly, we don't need the income from my IRA to cover our living expenses, Do I absolutely have to take this money out? And if I do, is there a way to take it without getting killed on taxes?
0: Well, there are some things that you can... Well, let's start at the first part. Yes, the government's going to mandate that you take RMDs, right? You've gotten this tax break as you accumulated. You know, they let you put it away. You took a deduction on your taxes each year over the last, you know, say 30 or 40 years. And as I always talk about, Uncle Sam's got his name on the title, too. And now it's time he wants to get his shares back. And in doing so, he's forcing you to take those distributions. Now, if you don't need them and you're charitably inclined... Yes, you can do some qualified charitable distributions and send it directly to your favorite charity or church if that's so. And that church or charity is going to get $100. Uncle Sam won't get anything off that. So if you're charitably inclined, that's a great tool. And there's a lot of, you know, nuances to that where, you know, some other things we can combine to maybe leverage that and make it even more attractive for you. That's definitely worth a conversation. The other thing is, you know, I realize he's turning 73. There are some things you certainly can do ahead of time, right? I'm guessing a few years back, you might have recognized that, hey, I'm not really going to need these. There are some things you can do for those folks that are approaching that age, doing some Roth conversions ahead of time, letting some of the air out of the tax balloon before you even have to take RMDs. Got a lot of folks calling in saying, hey, I want to get as much converted even before I don't have to worry about it and be subject to the rules of Uncle Sam and or increased tax rates, which, you know, may very well be a reality for us down the road. And if it's something you don't need and you're ultimately going to dump it in the laps of your kids, it definitely, you know, is meaningful to and important to consider these things ahead of time and mitigate some of that tax problem in advance.
12: Once you get to RMD age, which is 73 for those like me born in 1959 or earlier, and then it's going to be 75 for those born in 1960 or later, that changes in 2033. But is there any point to doing it after you've hit the RMD age where you've got to start pulling money out, or it's just... Then you just deal with it? I don't know. I suppose you could still do some.
0: No, you can still do conversions. Even you've got to still take your distribution. And in fact, if you are doing a conversion on top of that, your conversion, if you're paying it internally, that will the tax you pay on your conversion will count as your RMD. So again, if somebody is interested in that, we can certainly just if they can just text Blueprint to our number or call in and request that. But the and again, that's 844-867-8335. But that is something that they can look at. You definitely can do the conversions. And again, you have to take the RMD though, you can't avoid that.
12: Right, no choice.
0: 50% penalty. So you don't want to, that's not the way to do it. That's not how we want to avoid RMDs, but definitely some strategies we can talk about and perhaps point you in the right direction and save you, you know, significant amounts of assets, down the road between income you're having to being forced to take out and what you might leave to heirs. We can really mitigate that, and our software will show you that. Again, not my opinion. It's a math problem. We can walk through that with you on a Zoom and show you exactly what it looks like for your situation.
12: So, Steve, to talk with Mitch and the team at Mitch Lyons Wealth, 844-867-8335, 844-86-DEAL. And Mitch said, if any of you would like to learn more about the Roth Blueprint offer, just text Blueprint to 844-86-DEAL, and the team will chat with you about it. Roths could be a great deal for you, but they're not right for everyone. Just like everything Mitch talks about, it's great for some. It's not great for everyone. Nobody's in the same boat all across the world. Everybody's situation is unique, and that's how Mitch and the team of Mitch Lyons Wealth look at it. How can they help you be in a better position when it comes to your retirement? 844-8060. All right, final question, Mitch. This comes from Larry in Lettington. We have lived in the same neighborhood for 30 years and have a great circle of friends, but our grandkids just moved two states away. My wife wants to sell the house immediately and move to be near them, but I'm worried we're going to be lonely without our social network. Have you seen other retirees regret moving just to be near the grandkids?
0: I'm actually going through that a little bit myself right now, in terms of we have two grandsons that are real close to us, and I've got another son that lives down in Florida. And they are expecting our first granddaughter in November. And guess what? We're looking for a place down in Florida now. So because Mama Bear doesn't want to be too far away from the first granddaughter. So, yeah, geez, that's tough. I don't think you'd ever regret being closer to your grandkids, but totally understand the concern about losing that social network, because that's a big part of life. Right. And so maybe it's a combo. Maybe it's, hey, maybe you downsize and get yourself a smaller place where you in Ludington and have a place to come back to be with those friends, maybe feel it out, kind of do halvesies for a little bit. And you know, or just don't sell the house right away. Maybe get a feel for, hey, can you make some connections in that new state? But that is definitely real. That's the emotional part about retirement, and that's something you've got to wade through.
12: So appreciate all the questions. It's always fun to kind of walk through these. And at the end of the day, if you really want a complete answer on any question you have,
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23: NBC News Radio. I'm Scott Carr. Still no word on a peace deal between the U.S. and Iran. The official news agency for Iran Saturday accused President Trump of stalling the talks by making what it called excessive demands. Trump says he met with his cabinet Friday about the deal. The bodies of all nine victims have been recovered from the site of a chemical accident at a paper mill in Washington. The nine went missing after a large tank of dangerous chemicals imploded Tuesday at the Nippon Dynawave paper mill in Longview. In light of a long lineup of musical artists who pulled out of an upcoming Great American State Fair event on the National Mall this summer. That included the Commodores, Martina McBride, Young MC, and Brett Michaels from the 80s group Poison. President Trump says he'll instead hold a political rally to celebrate America's 250th anniversary. Several of the artists who pulled out said they were misled about the nature of the event. I'm Scott Carr.
24: With a news update on WHTC Holland's Cool FM, I'm Gary Stevens. Will she or won't she? Well, the governor isn't saying for the moment.
25: Whitmer says she is not going to be a presidential candidate in 2028 in a TV interview from the Mackinac Policy Conference, but she added, never say never to what she'll do when she's out of office.
26: I've got a lot of energy. I will be 55 when I leave office, so it is, I want to have impact. I want to do good work, but I'm also looking forward to taking a little bit of a break and thinking about it.
25: Whitmer adds that she didn't think she'd ever run for governor either. She says she does not want to be distracted by people talking about her seeking the presidency during the rest of her final year as governor. I'm Michael Arney.
24: For people who need to travel along northbound U.S. 131 in Plainfield Township, delays are expected for the next month. The Michigan Department of Transportation has closed two of the three lanes just before exit 91 for West River Drive. Because of a large puddle on the overpass of West River Drive, the exit will remain open. Get the latest news anytime at WHTC.com.
27: Here's the updated forecast from WHTC.com. Mainly clear skies today with daytime highs approaching 78. Lows level off around 54. Tonight, partly cloudy skies. Sunshine mixed with clouds at times. Tomorrow, high temperatures reach up to 81. I'm meteorologist Megan Mulford. Right now, it's 61 degrees.
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4: Some time ago, I watched several children playing in the child care room of a church. One young girl was attempting to slide down a very small slide at the side of an exercise apparatus. To her chagrin, a boy about half her size was determined to run up the slide first and obnoxiously pushed his tiny weight at her, leaving her stunned and helpless. It reminded me of the first time my sisters and I saw an escalator. I don't know if you've ever thought about that. But in our rural Minnesota farm home, an area, there were no such things as escalators. And we were at the Minneapolis-St. Paul airport. We were picking up a relative who was coming to visit. And one of my younger sisters stepped gingerly on the up escalator, only to change her frightened mind as the machine swept her away. By now she was flowing upward faster than she could march down the unforgiving steps. Not only that, but those who stepped onto the escalator after her blocked her path and her longed-for descent, trapping her into a wailing ride to departures. But once we learned the system of up escalators and down escalators, we began to play up-and-down games on the crossing escalators. If the way was clear, the fastest among us could chase the downstairs up to the top and leap our way down the up escalators to arrivals. Of course, it was very hard to go against the flow. Our own children played the same when they were younger, and we, our dutiful parents, admonished them appropriately, "You mustn't do that, stay off the escalators." Yet there are still times when I secretly want to try to beat the escalator and prove that even this mechanical apparatus cannot dictate its will over mine. I will rush up the downer, and I will rush down the upper, and boy, I'm going to make sure that I win. Well, part of that desire comes from my strong-willed disposition. There are times when any challenge in life will energize my will and give me a determination to beat the odds. I once wrestled a pig in a mud pen on a Canada Day town celebration just because someone said that I, as a young minister, would never do something like that. So I did it. A strong will is a funny thing. Many remember Dr. James Dobson, who earned a small fortune from his book that was titled The Strong-Willed Child. He advised parents that the will of a child needed to be broken without hurting the psyche in their children. At the same time, some of our local successful companies refused to hire a friend of mine, who's a hard-working genius, because they said he wasn't gutsy enough. The implication was that he didn't have a strong enough will to see a business challenge through on a financially beneficial end. In faith, too, our wills play a larger part than we often suppose. Some people stubbornly believe in trite codes of ethics that they claim to be religious faith, while others meander about holding the sails of their souls to the wind of the latest fads without regard for moral principles. One stubborn religious woman I know told me to my face that she and her family had gotten rid of other pastors and church staff in the past, and that they would do the same to our choir director. Another young man bounced from congregation to congregation, and more recently from religious faith to religious faith, on the whim of the times and the excitement or the promises of the best religious offers. Jesus said that the greatest act of religious devotion was that we love God with all our heart, our soul, our mind, and our strength. Loving God with our minds has to do with thinking clearly about the things of faith and the framework of grace outlined by biblical doctrine. Loving God with our heart involves emotions and the passion of our lives, allowing them to be reshaped by the glory of the kingdom. Loving God with our souls is another matter still. It has to do with our wills. Sometimes, according to Jesus, whatever it is that drives us onward has to be yoked next to Jesus and become intertwined with his great devotion to the Father. Jesus said, "My yoke is easy and my burden is light," but it keeps us going in the same direction together. In the reality of life under powers that play for our souls, that kind of love often means trying to buck the trend and get down the up escalator that wants to carry us to a different departure gate. There are authors who tell stories about the courage of spirit and the strength of religious will to challenge the patterns of life that carry people along to places that seem elevated but lack eternal substance. Similarly, I can hear Jesus say to me, "Wayne, humble yourself before the Lord and he will lift you up." I try to look around me and see which escalator of self-importance I'm riding. Getting down often takes a sanctified will and a sure sign of hope that I'm speaking truth and not lying.

0: Chris Mandel put it like this. Gossip, he said, is the most deadly microbe. It has neither legs nor wings. It's composed entirely of tails, and most of them have stings. Gossip is as natural to us as is storytelling. Gordon Lois remembered his great-uncle George as an incurable gossip, wandering throughout the neighborhood with rumors and whispers. He returned home late at supper one night in his late 80s and explained, "I got to talking with Mr. Sherwood, and he just couldn't stop listening to me, so I had to keep talking." And that's how we get caught in slander's web. Some years ago, the order service for the Congregational Christian Church in Red Cloud, Nebraska, identified the sermon topic as gossip, and then declared the hymn after the sermon to be, "I love to tell the story." R.G. Letourneau, the owner of the large earth-moving equipment company, reported that one of his salesmen was asked what the G on their Model G earth mover stood for. "He was pretty quick on the trigger," said Letourneau. Without hesitation, he shot back, "Well, I guess the G stands for gossip, because like gossip, this machine moves a lot of dirt, and it moves it fast." In my younger years, we did scientific experiments on salamanders. If we cut a piece of a tail off, the salamander would grow it a new one. If we cut off a leg, the salamander would regenerate itself. No matter how we pared away our salamanders, they continued to live and crawl on, dropping a piece of dead flesh here and there as they went. And I get that image in my mind every time I think of slander. It looks like a slimy salamander slithering in the corners, dropping bits of rotting tissue and growing new tails to carry on. What's the antidote to the virus of slander? I found the helpful research of an Indiana sociologist. After 3 years of investigation, Dr. Eder said that a negative word spoken against another human being is not usually itself the starting point of gossip. Many negative judgments we make against other people are simply true. A man may indeed be a slob. A girl may show signs of conceit. A driver may well make a stupid lane change. Our harsh reaction to these people is not in and of itself wrong, nor does it constitute gossip. After all, said Dr. Eder, the ability to be moral beings is what defines the soul of humanity over against the animal kingdom. If we are to understand the morality of our own lives, we must also be able to evaluate the ethical behavior of others. In fact, according to Dr. Eder, there are always at least three ways in which we can respond to someone's negative judgment about another person, and only one of them will result in gossip. If we choose not to respond to the initial harsh evaluation, the matter seems to die. Secondly, if we encounter the negative judgment and then respond to it with a comment that it is probably not correct, the matter usually becomes moot, an argument testing which of us has more correct views on life. If, however, thirdly, we affirm the negative judgment and then go on to add another example of our own that seems to confirm it, invariably the loop of gossip begins. Dr. Eder said that the point at which the evaluation becomes gossip is only when a second person picks up the negative baton and starts running with it. And I find that to be a helpful analysis. Gossip begins when I carry someone else's story and add weight to it. Gossip stops when I carry it no further. I do have a choice in the matter.
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3: First, you would never throw something like an aerosol can onto the campfire. It would explode. You would not throw

0: poison ivy onto a fire, the smoke would make you itch. And some types of wood make for bad fires. Hardwoods, well dried, are best. Pine is sometimes a bad choice. Pine needles can float away on the wind while they're still burning, and pine wood sometimes pops as it heats up. Bamboo, where reeds are mostly hollow and have high water content, are also bad for burning. The water heats up and the bamboo breaks apart. Now, there isn't a lot of bamboo in North America, but there is in Asia, and small bamboo sticks would be filled there with colored powder and heated. When the wood popped and exploded, the colors would be released. The first fireworks were invented in Luoyang, China, on this day, May 31st, 220 BC. And on this day, remember, new things attract attention. I'm Chris Conley.
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4: Well, that is a song that for the last 50 years we have enjoyed. And this morning on Hearing Voices with Scott Watson, we visit again with John Ford Coley. The song, of course, I'd really love to see it tonight. John, any idea 50 years ago we'd still be listening to that song and loving it in 2026?
5: You know what? I had no idea at all. We were just hoping to play the next gig and pay our rent. That's how it went back then.
4: Take us back to when the song came to you. Any recollection of hearing it for the first time, hearing the demo, being in the studio, anything like that with it?
5: Absolutely. As a matter of fact, we didn't want to do this song. Neither Dan or I wanted to do it. We thought it was a female song. And so then they talked us into doing it. We had Jeff Beccaro from Toto playing drums on the demo. David Page from Toto, they did all the Boss Gag stuff, but they had toured with Seals and Crofts, and that's how we knew them. And Louis Shelton, who was in the Wrecking Crew, he came in and played guitar on it. That was what I mainly remember about the song, and the fact that how we ended up getting the record deal was that they actually heard the song through the wall. They were in one room. They heard it through the wall. They came in, got introduced to our manager, and they asked the guy that she went to go take it to what he thought. And he said, well, he's going to have to pass. And the other record people said, you sure you're going to pass? And he said, sorry, Susan, we're going to have to pass. And they said, we want the record. That was Big Tree. They heard it through the wall.
4: This is the voice of John Ford Coley. He joins me this morning on Hearing Voices with Scott Watson, celebrating the 50th anniversary of the song I'd Really Love to See You Tonight. How did you and Dan Seals meet, and what was it like when he went off to sing Bop and Yellow Car in Montana?
5: You know, Dan and I met in high school. We played in a band together. He played sax. I ended up playing keyboards. And we just developed, you know, all those years. We played for probably 1965 to about 1970. And then Dan and I wanted more of a softer sound, so we ended up splitting off from the band, taking off and doing that. When Dan went off, you know, ironically enough, everything's got a shelf life, I think. And so Dan and I had to run the course. It was very, very heavy into disco. Nobody could get on the radio. Love is the Answer was the only song in 1979 that was in the top 10 that was not disco. That's how tight it was. And so it was like, okay, this time to call this. Dan really should have been in country a long time before that. He had such a great country voice. And then when he split, it's like, Dan, go do it, man. Go do it. You do that, I'm going to do this. And it's been fun. And that's exactly what happened.
4: For those who are unfamiliar, what can they expect in the live show?
5: When we do a live show, it depends on whether I play by myself or we do the Yacht Rock thing. And we do that with Ambrosia. And sometimes we play with Three Dog Night. But on the Rock Doc things, we've got Peter Beckett from Player. Walter Egan, Elliot Lurie, he did Brandy. Those are a lot of fun. Now, we just go down memory lane. You're probably not going to hear anything you might not recognize. But we're there, again, just to kind of take people down memory lane and have a good time.
4: How much fun are those shows for you?
5: For me, it's a blast to get up and watch the people mouthing. I mean, you can hear them singing. It's such a connection, you know. And then I like to go out afterwards and kind of meet people and stuff. So they bring me all their stories. You know, it's like, yeah, well, we named our kid after you, and I don't want to hear it. I don't want to hear it, you know. So I laugh a lot out there.
4: We wrap up with John Ford Coley as we celebrate the 50th anniversary of I'd Really Love to See You Tonight. You've got a bunch of other songs that are also nearing 50 years. Talk just a little bit about longevity in the music industry, because it seems like these days there are a lot of hit or missers out there.
5: There's a lot of hit or missers. Actually, Nights Are Forever Without You, this is also the 50th anniversary of that song as well. So that was kind of nice to have two songs in the same year at 50. We were just really kind of blessed with this whole deal.
4: Let me ask you to look back over your shoulder a little bit. Do you have a favorite musical memory with Dan?
5: Gosh, I probably got a couple of those. I think probably, I've talked about this before, you have certain aspects of a person's character. And I watch so many bands break up simply because of egos and things like that. Dan and I didn't fight. We didn't get into arguments about stuff. We were both very solution-oriented. I didn't want to argue. Dan didn't want to argue. We kind of took the attitude of, let's pretend that we've been arguing about this for 2 hours and I won. I'm hungry. You want to go eat? That was Dan hungry. You want to go eat? That was Dan's struggles that a lot of other people had. And I watched those struggles happen too. Believe me, we toured with so many bands, and I hear the horror stories that they went through. We didn't have that happen until other people started getting involved in our career. Then we had some troubles. But that was it. Dan was easy to get along with. You know, we had a camaraderie. We agreed on more than we disagreed on.
4: My son is 30 years old. He knows Dan's country work, and he likes your work as well. When folks who are 30 look back on the music of England Dan Seals and John Ford Coley, how should they remember you guys?
5: I think one of the things that we loved so much was harmonies, and as well as that, good, strong melodies. For me, you can't have a good song if you don't have a strong melody. And a lot of the songs that we did were something that you could sing to. And that's what I like to see. Even now, you know, to watch people mouthing the words, or when you put your arms up and they're supposed to sing and they all know the words, that just still blows me away.
4: Nights Are Forever Without You and the 50th anniversary of I'd Really Love to See You Tonight. Tour dates are at johnfordcoley.com, including a stop in Detroit on July 18th. John Ford Coley, thanks for the visit today on Hearing Voices.
5: Thank you. I appreciate you having me.
4: This morning on Hearing Voices with Scott Watson, we visit with Annie Zaleski. The book is Stevie Nicks in 50 Songs. Okay, what makes Stevie Nicks so lovable?
2: Such a big question to start off with. You know, she writes these songs that capture what it means to be human. We're talking, you know, the heartache. We're talking the romantic ebbs and flows. We have personal loss, but there's also optimism. There's also looking on the bright side of things and thinking that even when things are at their lowest, tomorrow could be better. And so she writes these songs that really capture, all like life, basically, you know, as people are going through life, you know, they're all very relatable songs.
4: There is an assumption in my next question, and I will admit that as I ask it. Would she have been an even bigger star if her own eccentricities had not gotten in the way?
2: See, I don't think so, because I think she's a pretty big star as it is. You know, she's headlining stadiums. And, you know, her bandmates, never really did on their own. And so I think because of her eccentricities, it's made her a bigger star. And, you know, and I think you can look at, you know, she's had ebbs and flows in her career due to, you know, going through various issues that she's had. But I think she's a plenty big star.
4: Annie Zaleski joins me this morning on Hearing Voices with Scott Watson. The book is Stevie Nicks in 50 Songs. We're talking music this morning. Your book is more than an autobiography. There are a lot of pictures, some anecdotes, some illustrations. Talk a little bit about the stuff that is not the word, some of those pictures and things that give the entire project some flavor and some depth.
2: Absolutely. So I worked with a really amazing design team who did a lot of photo research to kind of dig up photos of Stevie and through the years, as well as Fleetwood Mac, and some of kind of the other artists she's worked with to really kind of paint a picture of, you know, what beyond sort of like her and in terms of to illustrate these songs in kind of a unique way. And beyond that, then there are little accents, you know, to kind of represent things like feathers, like little illustrated things like that. The fonts are very, can be very delicate and be a little bit more kind of fantastical. There's little references to stars and moons. So the look of the book, it really tries to also kind of capture Stevie's aesthetic, which is, you know, a little bit witchy, a little bit mystical, feminine, but also kind of strong. And so, yeah, and it's chock full of pictures. It's 200 pages, and I can't remember how many pictures we ended up on, but it's well over 100.
4: You mentioned it before I did, so you get the blame or the credit. Now I'm going to go there. Fleetwood Mac, I wanted you to talk a little bit about the tension between Stevie Nicks and Fleetwood Mac, solo versus group, because it has been so much a part of the story.
2: It's very true. So, you know, I mean, Stevie Nicks joined Fleetwood Mac and, you know, in the late 70s, and they become the biggest band in the world, you know, when she and Lindsay joined. And at the end of the decade, she decided, I'm going to go solo. And she released Belladonna. And it was definitely a little bit of a tension because it was a massive success. You know, I think had it come out and been like, you know, oh, okay, it probably would have been, you know, a different story. But it came out and people loved it. You know, she became the real focal point of Fleetwood Mac. And, you know, and I could see definitely, especially because, you know, other members of the band had been in the band longer and, you know, and she was on the outs with Lindsey Buckingham at that point. They weren't dating. And so, you know, it was kind of a weird sort of tension. But, you know, she stuck with them. And, you know, Fleetwood Mac was really such a different band when she and Lindsey were in it than at any other time in their career, in their long, long, long winding career.
4: If you like Stevie Nicks, the book is a don't miss. If you like music and music history, it's a pretty good one as well. Stevie Nicks in 50 Songs. And Annie Zaleski, thanks for your time today on Hearing Voices.
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1: Our triune God, Father, Son, and Holy Spirit, who created all things and continues to sustain all things, is with us here and now. God the Father speaks to us. God the Son, the Word incarnate, intercedes for us. And God the Spirit, that breath of God, is in us and among us and with us. Amen. Let us praise Father, Son, and Holy Spirit.

I want to let that one just soak in a little bit. Today, if you have not noticed, we are speaking and talking about and singing about the Trinity. Today is Trinity Sunday. Not only is the name of our church, but today is set aside to ponder, to wrestle, to wonder, what does it mean that our God is three in one? What does it mean for us? One of the gifts of it is that our God, three in one, is with us and greets us with these words. May the grace of the Lord Jesus Christ, the love of God the Father, and the fellowship of the Holy Spirit be with all of us, be with all of you, be with each of us. Amen? Amen. Because the Spirit is with each of us, let us turn and let us greet the Spirit in each other. Go greet your neighbor. Dear ones, as you do your last greeting, your last wave, your last hug, you can save it for coffee and fellowship after. There's more to come. As we ponder what Trinity Sunday means, what it means that we are Trinity Church, as we try to figure out what does that mean in our lives, we know that there are ways that, not that we fall short, but that we don't really understand what this means for us. And sometimes when we don't understand something, we don't really give it our attention and try to figure it out. So as we come to wonder about, through God's word, what the Trinity means for us, we're going to have a prayer of confession first, being honest with our triune God about the ways in which we do not understand him, to ask forgiveness, but also to ask for insight. People of God, will you pray with me? Our triune God, as we celebrate your unity, we confess that we often forget the beauty of the fullness of who you are as Father, Son, and Holy Spirit. We hold on to you as Creator, someone far above us, away from us, but we keep at a distance the challenges of your Son and Spirit close to us, with us, inviting us to change, to be changed, and to reach out to the world you love. We honor your glory, your transcendence, and then we struggle to see your humanity in those around us, your love in those around us. Forgive us, Jesus. Guide and protect us, Holy Spirit, and keep shaping us and sustaining us, Creator God. And when we think we already know everything about you and about us, when we close ourselves off to others and to you, instead of pondering and wondering and wrestling more, oh, forgive us, Jesus. Guide and protect us, Spirit.
And please keep shaping us, transforming us, and sustaining us, Creator God. And we pray all of this in the name of the Father, and of the Son, and of the Holy Spirit, and all God's people said, Amen. Amen. Amen.

0: One of the ways that we wrestle and wonder about what does it mean for God to be three in one is we do that with our confessions, with our faith statements. I'm kind of tossing things off. You go that way. Take a step that way. There we go. Yeah. One of the ways that we do that is through our confessions, through our creeds. And all of them are shaped by and share about what does it mean that God is three in one. So today we're going to hear, as part of our faith statement, what we believe about the Trinity, is returning to the Belgic Confession. In one particular article that is all about what we believe about God as Father, Son, and Holy Spirit. And to help me with that, I've got Teresa and Brian, and we're each going to have a part. And so we're not going to ask you to say anything, but receive, wonder, and ponder from the Belgic Confession, Article 8, all about the Trinity. In keeping with the Word of God, we believe in one God,
1: who is one single essence,
2: in whom there are three persons,
0: really, truly, and eternally distinct, according to their incommunicable properties, namely, Father,
1: Son,
2: and Holy Spirit.
0: The Father is the cause, origin, the source of all things, visible as well as invisible.
1: The Son is the Word, the wisdom, and the image of the Father.
2: The Holy Spirit is the eternal power and might proceeding from the Father and the Son.
0: Nevertheless, this distinction does not divide God into three.
1: Since Scripture teaches us that the Father, the Son, and the Holy Spirit each has a distinct subsistence distinguished by characteristics.
2: Yet in such a way that these three persons are only one God.
0: So it's evident, then, that the Father is not the Son.
1: And that the Son is not the Father.
2: And that likewise the Holy Spirit is neither the Father nor the Son.
0: Nevertheless, these persons, thus distinct,
1: are neither divided,
2: nor fused or mixed together.
0: For the Father did not take on flesh,
2: nor did the Spirit,
1: but only the Son.
0: And the Father was never without the Son,
1: nor without the Holy Spirit, since all these are equal from eternity,
2: in one and the same essence.
0: So there is neither a first nor a last,
3: for all three are one, in truth, and in power, in goodness, and mercy.
0: People of God, this is what we believe about the Holy Trinity. Can we give Brian and Teresa a round of applause for doing that with me? We're taking the Belgic Confession, we're taking our faith statement, and then we're also going to walk into Scripture from Matthew. But first, people of God, we need to pray for the Spirit to help us understand, ponder, and wrestle. And we'll do that in song.

to help us wrestle, ponder, wonder about the Trinity, we are going to turn to the Gospel of Matthew, and we're right towards the beginning. We're going to be in chapter 3, and we're just reading two little verses that are jam-packed with a lot of action. We're coming to the baptism of Jesus. Matthew chapter 3, and we're going to read 16 and 17. So listen then, people of God, for the voice of God. As soon as Jesus was baptized, he went up out of the water, and at that moment, heaven was opened. And Jesus saw the Spirit of God descending like a dove and alighting on him. And a voice from heaven said, "This is my Son, whom I love, and with him I am well pleased." This is the word of the Lord. Thanks be to God. There's a whole host of ways to try to explain the Trinity. You probably know them from catechism class or Sunday school. There's the three-leaf clover. Have you heard that one? Yeah, three-leaf clover. And its explanation often attributed to St. Patrick in Ireland. Just like the clover is one plant, so God is one. And yet there are three leaves, just like there's three persons, Father, Son, and Spirit, but each leaf is still one plant. Okay, three-leaf clover. Then there's also the apple explanation. This one's a little bit newer, barely. There's one apple that has three parts, right? The Father is like the skin around the apple. It gives shape and protects. The Son is like the flesh, because Jesus came in the flesh. And then at the core, the seeds, that's the Spirit, because that's the part of the apple that brings new life. So each part, distinct, but still one apple. Okay? If you want to be a little bit more sciencey, which is just about the edge of me being sciencey, you can think about the Trinity like water. Water can exist in different forms. Liquid, ice, steam, but all of it is still H2O. And then there's symbols that are used to try to evoke the Trinity, like the one on our bulletin and the one right here. This is a Celtic Trinity knot. And you can see that there's three parts, right? They're kind of the triangle. There's three points, which three parts. But if you try to start distinguishing, right, each ring or each circle, they just all go into each other. They're inseparable. There are so many ways to try to explain the Trinity. And every single one falls short in their attempt to help us understand Trinity, let alone helping us understand exactly why believing this should make any difference to our faith, to how we live our lives. It's no wonder that a good majority of American evangelical worship services don't really talk a whole lot about the Trinity. It's not particularly seeker-friendly. It's not particularly easy understood or communicated. And it's just a bit too much of that fussy doctrinal stuff that people get all hot and bothered about if they're theologians, but the rest of us just kind of shrug and say, okay, you guys go do your thing. What difference does it make whether or not we talk about the Trinity? We talk about the Father, right? We love to talk about Jesus, the Son. Some of us are more comfortable talking about the Spirit than others, but we wouldn't deny that the Spirit is God. But trying to put them all together, to hold them together, then maybe we just kind of want to say, don't know, don't really need to know. It's kind of a non-essential thing, not that big of a deal. N.T. Wright says that the Trinity can be treated like something that a clever theologian comes up with,
as a result of hours spent in the theological laboratory, after which he or she can return to announce to all the others that they've got God worked out now. The analysis is complete, and here is God neatly laid out on a slab. If that is the case, if that's all that talk and doctrine around Trinity means, well, then it's just a bunch of theological mumbo-jumbo, and it keeps academics employed, it keeps books being written, but by all means, shrug it off. Doesn't matter, really. N.T. Wright goes on to point out that the only time that God was ever laid out on a slab, he rose again 3 days later. If we take Scripture seriously, if we take seriously how God has revealed who God is to us through his word, then we can expect to have our assumptions about God challenged, upended, making it really impossible to walk away with an indifferent shrug about who our God is. The Belgic Confession's teaching on the Trinity that we read earlier in this service, while talking about incommunicable properties and things like that, that we can talk about more at Digging Deeper if you want. We'll go there, but we're not going to go there in the sermon. That statement on the Trinity of what we believe starts with something very simple. It says, in keeping with the Word of God. In keeping with the Word of God, we believe in one God, who is one single essence, in whom there are three persons, really, truly, and eternally distinct, namely Father, Son, and Holy Spirit. We believe in the Trinity not because we understand it, not because it makes sense to us, not because we finally got God dissected and analyzed and on a slab understandable. We believe in the Trinity because this incomprehensible, weird, seemingly impossible three-in-oneness is how the Word of God reveals God to be. The next article that follows in the Belgic Confession after what we read, it tries to highlight some of the scriptural witness about the Trinity, about why we say, in keeping with the Word of God, we believe that God is one and God is three. In our story this morning, that little snippet of scripture from the Gospel of Matthew, the baptism of Jesus, is one of the major scriptural witnesses to who God is. It's where we see the Father, and we see the Son, and we see the Holy Spirit as really, truly distinct from each other. Where the Word of God reveals to us the threeness of God in an undeniable way. For as soon as Jesus was baptized, as he came up out of the water, at that very moment, heaven was opened up. And Jesus saw the Spirit descending like a dove and alighting on him. And then he heard his Father's voice saying, "This is my Son, whom I love, and with whom I am well pleased." What child doesn't want to hear their father say such words over them? We know that in keeping with the Word of God, there's one God, not three gods. And yet here we see God the Son being baptized. We see God the Father speaking. And we see God the Spirit descending. Three persons of the Trinity distinct from each other, and yet one. Why do so many of the supposed ways of explaining this doctrine or understanding the Trinity, why do they fail so miserably? Why do they fail so completely? The leaves of a clover, the parts of an apple, the changing states of water. These sorts of explanations, they fall short and they miss the point because they all miss out on the most essential part of the Trinity, the heart of the matter,
the inescapable aspect of who God has revealed God to be. And that is the love at the heart and being of who our God is. Scripture gives us stories and moments like this one at the Jordan, and it is a glimpse into the love of the Father and the love of the Son and the love of the Holy Spirit. The love heard in the voice of the Father. The love evident in the obedience of the Son to do the will of his Father. And then the love poured out in the gift and presence of the Spirit. In Matthew's gospel, you know that the Father and Son speak to each other three times in his gospel. I didn't know this until this week. The first time is here at Jesus' baptism, where the Father speaks to the Son and says, "This is my Son whom I love, his beloved one." The second time the Father and Son speak is at Jesus' transfiguration. And again, the Father says, "This is my Son, my beloved Son." And then the third time in the Gospel of Matthew where the Father and Son speak is on the cross. And the Father is silent. And the Son cries out, My God, why have you forsaken me?" The things that clover leaves and apple skins can't show us or reveal to us is the relationship of love at the core of who our God is. A love that knows heartbreak and loss. A love that is stronger than death. A love that overflows from within God to all that God has made.

the ministry of the church in the same way. At the end of his gospel, at the end of Matthew's gospel, what does Jesus say and teach after his resurrection? He sends them out and says, Go therefore to all nations, baptizing them in the name of the Father and of the Son and of the Holy Spirit, teaching them all that I have commanded you, and I am with you always to the very end of the age. So in our own baptism, in the name of the Father and of the Son and of the Holy Spirit, we are claimed by the Father who loves us. In our baptism, in the name of the Father and of the Son and of the Holy Spirit, we are marked with the waters of forgiveness because of what the Son has done. And then in our own baptism, in the name of the Father and of the Son and of the Holy Spirit, we are given the Spirit to lead us and to guide us in all that Jesus has taught us, with us until the very end of the age. Just as the triune God was present at the baptism of Jesus, so our God, Father, Son, and Spirit is present and active in ours, and as we live it out as the ministry of the church, as we seek to be God's people in his world. And as God's people here in this tiny corner of God's church, here on Apple Avenue, our very name witnesses to our belief in the Trinity, our God three in one. Our building itself was imagined and constructed to be an object lesson, a reminder of not only our name, but of who our God is and who we are then. So this was new to me when I came, and I love it. So if you're new to us, maybe you haven't heard this, and I want to make sure you know this. And for all of us, it's good to be reminded. The building is held up by three pillars. Have you stopped to notice? Three pillars. There's one here, one at the back, and one right here. This pillar, if you look out here, what do you see? There's green, there's trees, there's growing things. This pillar helps us remember God the Father, the Creator. When you look out this window at this pillar, you just see God's good creation. We're reminded of God the Father. And then when looking out at this pillar through this window, this pillar is out in the world, and we're reminded of God the Son. There's streets, and there's peoples, and there's cars, and there's our work life, and all of the rest of what we do in the world. This helps us remember that God the Son came to make his home with us, and the world God made to be with us. And then that one, that pillar right there, and I invite you to turn around if you can. Turn around. We'll look at it. You can do that. You don't have to look at me. I want you to look at the pillar. That pillar. We don't need a window to see through it. That pillar is at the center of our building. That pillar is at the center of our life, our worship, our prayer, our fellowship, our conversations, our parties, our all of it. And that reminds us of God the Spirit. Amidst God's people, with us in our life together. And one of the things I love about this is not often church decor is just kind of pretty. It looks pretty, doesn't do a whole lot. These pillars are not just nice theological niceties. They hold this building up. If you were to remove a pillar, this sanctuary would fall. We would fall. We here at Trinity Church are surrounded by reminders of who our God is and who our God is for us. But even these pillars, even the beauty of this sanctuary, even all the intention that has gone in to make it, to help us remember who we are and who God is, all of it would still fall short of the meaning and the understanding of who the Trinity is, of who our God is, if we don't look to each other and to the people gathered here in this space. If we don't look to each other. In keeping with the Word of God, as the Belgic Confession says,

Part of the scriptural witness of the Trinity starts in Genesis, where God says, "Let us make humankind in our image." And so male and female, God created them. And the confession says that in this way, we see the plurality, the community at the heart of who our God is. And so, people of God, we best reflect our triune God. We best reflect the image of the Trinity together. A community of love and hospitality and kindness that reflects the divine community of love and hospitality and kindness that is our God. How do we best understand the Trinity? We most fully understand and not understand, experience and wrestle with and ponder the Trinity when, in keeping with the Word of God, we love one another. When it's hard and when it's easy. When it hurts and when it brings peace. That's when we image the God of love, Father, Son, and Holy Spirit that we are created in and made in. In the Gospel of John, Jesus prays. It's right before he walks to the cross, and he's at the dinner table with his disciples, and he's trying to prepare them for what's to come. And Jesus has just gotten done at this point in the Gospel of John. He's just gotten done telling them all about the Spirit. We've been studying the Spirit for a few weeks. The Spirit is down payment as anointing oil, as wind, as breath. And Jesus says, "The Spirit, I'm going to ask the Father to send the Spirit to you, to all of you." And then Jesus prays. The Son prays to the Father in the power of the Spirit for us. Praying that all who are baptized in the name of the Father and of the Son and of the Holy Spirit may reflect and may know the powerful, binding, and uniting love that is at the heart of who our God is. And this is what Jesus prayed. "I pray also for all of those who will believe in me through their message, the message of the apostles. And I pray that all of them may be one, Father, just as you are in me and I am in you. May they also be in us through the Spirit, so that the world may believe that you have sent me. I have given them the glory that you gave me, that they may be one as we are one, so that they may be brought to complete unity. And then the world will know that you sent me, and the world will know that you've loved them, even as you have loved me." So may it be. And so may we be, Trinity Reformed Church. In the name of the Father, and of the Son, and of the Holy Spirit. Amen. As our prayerful response, we are going to stand and sing "When the Music Begins."

The God with us is the God who hears our prayers as we pray to the Father through the Son and through the power of the Holy Spirit. People of God, let us pray. Triune God, we bring our prayers to you today. We bring to you our joys, our concerns, our sorrows, our rejoicing. We bring to you our despair, and we bring to you our hopes, trusting that you listen to us, that you care for us, that you are active and alive in the world around us. So, Lord, hear our prayers offered to you from all of us up to your throne. Be near to all those who are in need this day. Whatever their need may be, we entrust them to your care. We entrust our prayers to you. And so we lay before you the prayers of our hearts, the prayers of our lives, the prayers that we carry into this space.

We pray especially for all of those grieving the loss of one they love. We think especially this week of Diane and Pat and Joyce and Shirley, Helen and Marlene. We give you thanks for those who are marking milestones of birthdays and life transitions, of the gift of newness in another year. We think especially of Ken, Karen, and Deb, and Lori, and Pastor Lydia, and Jake. We also hold before you this week, especially teachers and students and families, as they mark the end of another school year. Oh, bless them all with rest, with adventure over these summer months. Restore them and renew them. And as your people, seeking to live out our baptism in your world with our neighbors by doing the work of the church here and around the world, we pray especially for the work of our churches and mission team as they listen to our neighbors, to our church, and wonder where you are leading us. We pray for the ministry of Bread House Church that gathers here in our building. Bless their ministry and their leadership. Bless their worship here later today. And we pray for the labor and the love of Chad and Dara Vandenbosch in Mozambique. In all the small ways and big ways that we are seeking to reflect your love in your world, give us the strength, the peace, and the courage to do so. We pray all of this in the name of the Father, and of the Son, and of the Holy Spirit. And all God's people said, Amen. One of the ways that we help and give back is through our offering. The offering plate comes whether you put something in or you take that moment to name how you're going to serve and love your neighbor and your church this coming week. Do so. There's so many ways that we give our time, our talents, our money, our prayers, our joy. Take a moment, pause, and give to God what you can this week.

People of God, go with the blessing of our God. May the Lord go before you to guide you, behind you to protect you, beneath you to support you, beside you to befriend you. May the blessing of God Almighty, Father, Son, and Holy Spirit be with each of you and be with all of you. And do not be afraid, but go in His peace to love and serve your neighbor. Amen.

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1: NBC News Radio, I'm Scott Carr. Iran's top negotiator says they will not agree to any deal with the U.S. unless it fully secures Iranian rights. A report in the New York Times Friday said President Trump had sent a new framework to Iran that had tougher terms. Iran's top negotiator in a video this morning says Tehran will not approve any agreement unless they're certain the rights of the Iranian people have been upheld. A bus driver accused of killing five people on a Virginia highway is being charged with manslaughter. State police in Virginia say 48-year-old Jing Dong of New York City was charged Saturday for the crash along I-95 near Fredericksburg that killed five people, including a family of four who were on their way to a wedding. A manhunt continues in Virginia for a suspect considered extremely dangerous. The FBI and ATF have joined state authorities in searching for Michael Puckett, whom police say killed a Carroll County deputy Friday night during a welfare check at his home. Scott Carr, NBC News Radio.
2: Here's the updated forecast from WHTC.com. Mainly clear skies today with daytime highs approaching 78. Lows level off around 54. Tonight, partly cloudy skies. I'm meteorologist Jennifer Wojcicki. Currently 63.
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4: After 12 solid years of leadership by Diane Kukier, the Herrick District Library needed a new director following the retirement of Diane, and that role has been filled, as Ron Zuzek has made the trip down from Muskegon to become the new director of the Herrick District Library. He's on the other side of our table this morning. Ron, good morning and welcome.
5: Oh, thank you so much, Gary. This is it's a pleasure to be here.
4: All right, off we go at scratch. Who exactly is Ron Zuzek? And to a certain extent, you are coming home. Tell us a little bit about that.
5: Yeah, I am. I was a Hope student in the mid-90s, graduated in 99, been out of the area for the vast majority of the time in between. Moved back to West Michigan to take the job at the Muskegon Area District Library. I became director there in 2022. But I've always had my eyes on Holland. I really enjoyed my time as an undergrad here. And when the opportunity presented itself, I was very, very interested. And this library has so many good things to offer the community in particular that it was a no-brainer for me.
4: Tell us a bit about your background in Muskegon. What things did occur that, A, you can hang your hat on and saying, yeah, we did these accomplishments, and maybe some challenges that your successor up there will have to face?
5: Yeah, no, great. It's a great question. And I'm always very sensitive talking about the Muskegon Area District Library and Muskegon as a community because I really loved my time there. I felt that the community was very welcoming, and the library during my tenure, I felt, moved forward. Some of the things I'm most proud about is our successful millage campaign, which was last August. MADL started out with a very low millage rate, and if some of the viewers don't know, that's how public libraries are funded largely, is through a levy. And when MADL got started back in 2006, it was a low millage rate. So we were able to successfully increase that, bring the resources that were necessary to move the library system forward. And I felt during that campaign, it was a great opportunity to not only connect with that community, but to be able to inform the community about what the library is, what it offers, what the benefit of the library is, to help have very, very meaningful conversations around literacy, particularly early literacy. I felt that during my time there, I put a heavy focus on staff development and improved the staff's ability to not only connect with the community, but to, you know, understand what are the important things to make sure the library is focused on to not only improve the service, but to help improve the quality of life throughout the community.
4: Before we touch a little bit about some of the things that Holland presents and your vision perhaps for the Herrick District Library, let me go back for a couple of moments to your experiences in Muskegon. First of all, you mentioned the fact that there was a millage question and you wanted a higher millage and it was successful. It would seem, based on just first glance, that it was a case of perhaps trying to convince that community to invest in a library. And it may have been some questions of people asking, why should we invest in this day and age where a lot of the information that people would have gone to a library for, or perhaps reading materials, they can do online. The relevance of a library. Maybe that question had to be answered. It was answered in the affirmative with the vote, mm-hmm. but certainly perhaps maybe some voters there wondering, why should I put my money in an area library?
5: Yeah, no, I think that's exactly right. And I think part of what we started to do better at MADL, Muskegon Area District Library, was finding a way to tell our story that resonated and it answered those questions. Muskegon, where I see a primary difference between my experience in Muskegon and my experience here in Holland and Ottawa County is that MADL had 11 locations that were spread across the whole entire Muskegon County. And they were very, very different communities. And I think in the past, there had been a practice of trying to communicate about the library with one voice and use one method of communication. And when you have such diversity amongst those townships, that didn't work. So I think one of my big learning experiences there was to understand not so much what was important to each community, but what the library could do and what the impact of the library could be, and individualize the way that I talked about the library when I went out and spoke at township meetings or just interacted with the community as a whole. It was a very different strategy. And I think at the heart of it, people understood the value of literacy. People do understand the value of literacy, but I'm not necessarily sure that that message was always prioritized.
4: The other question I wanted to put to you, and it's more general Muskegon than it is Muskegon Area Public Library, mm-hmm. is the fact that many of us, as we discuss, know of a recent incident in Fruitport Township where there was a shooting outside of the VFW there in a post Muskegon High prom event. And there was some social media comments afterwards that the mayor of Muskegon really took offense to. And it alluded to perhaps an image of Muskegon that is not very good. You've been there. Mm-hmm. You know that community, and not just the city of Muskegon, but the entire area.
5: Yes, sir.
4: How tough is it to try to maybe improve that area's image when a lot of people have this preconceived notion of what Muskegon really is? I know that the slogan is watch, you know, we
5: watch
4: go.
5: Well,
4: yeah,
5: mm-hmm.
4: going there, which is trying to help in that regard. But that's a tough process, isn't it?
5: Oh, my gosh. It's a tough process. And if I had the answer, I think my work there could have been even more impactful. It is hard. It's hard because I think at the heart of it, which I mentioned previously, there is such differences, so many differences between MADL served 26 different municipalities or townships as part of the district library. And the individualness of each of those was very, very important to everyone. While I believe people have common values and people do want what's best for their community, how that plays out on a daily basis is very, very different between each of those communities. Hence part of the messaging and being able to craft a message that resonated with a very particular subset of the community. But I don't know, to answer your question, I don't know why that individualism is such a strong sense of something people want to hold on to it so tight that when something tragic, like the shooting outside of Report, happens, that first response is kind of tribalism or it's very territorial. It does present, I think, to the larger public a sense of Muskegon being fractured, of of not having those common goals about what people want for the community. And I don't think that's true. I think people do care. They care deeply. But a lot of things have happened to Muskegon. You know, there's a lot of healing, I think, that has to happen, both economically, both socially. And it's going to take, it takes time, and it takes a concerted effort to begin to start that process, I guess. I was really inspired by what the mayor said, the mayor of the city, of Muskegon's mayor. I think it's the right message, and I think more people need to be willing to listen.
4: You mentioned, Ron, the fact that you were looking forward to basically coming back home, a Hope College graduate, and seeing the opportunities that Herrick District Library has. Certainly anyone worth his or her salt moving into a director's role has to look at it with open eyes, has to see, okay, there are some strong points to my new job. There are some things that I'd like to have at it with both hands and see if I can make a difference, make things better. As you begin your work at Herrick District Library, sort of, if you can, classify those two points I brought up, what's good and what needs a working.
5: Mm-hmm. Well, I think in so many ways everything is good. I feel so fortunate that the library was handed off in the shape that it was, and it really was well-loved and well-taken care of. In addition to being a long-serving director, you know, Diane was really a friend, and I still consider her a friend. Her leadership beyond the work she did at Herrick, but just mentoring librarians in the area, myself included, they're big shoes to fill. And I think sometimes it's more difficult when you come into an organization and things are going so, so well, and there's such positivity with regards to how the community views the library. You have a staff that is not only capable, but just burning to do even more. You take a second and you look around, and you can't become complacent and think that this is good enough. You have to be willing to think about pushing the needle even further. And for Herrick, I think that direction is doubling down on things like early literacy. It's the community engagement while we do so well with regards to circulation and the saturation rate of how many people in our service area have library cards. It's extraordinarily high. But we can do better. There are segments of our service area that we haven't hit hard enough with regards to the message about what the library is and how it can serve. And I think that's the future for us. It's going to be a well-thought-out plan of outreach, and that might mean getting out of our buildings and getting into the community in a little bit different way. Maybe it's through an outreach vehicle. Maybe it's through more outreach-specific events. But that's the shift of strategy that I think is necessary. It's being able to look at what we do well, and that's get people through the door. But what we can do better is go out, meet people where they are, and convert them to library users.
3: We'll continue our conversation with Ron Susek, the new director of the Herrick District Library, at this time next week. Thank you very much for listening to Perspectives. From the 1450 WHTC Newsroom, I'm Gary Stevens. 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
6: Here's the updated forecast from WHTC.com. Daytime highs approaching 78 today under mainly clear skies. Lows dip down to about 54 tonight. Partly cloudy skies tomorrow. Highs level off around 81. I'm meteorologist Paul Trombley. Right now, 64.
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1: We take you now to the Sanctuary of Hope Church in Holland for the morning service. Hope Church seeks to be a witness to the unity, reconciliation, and justice given in the saving grace of Jesus Christ. 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Today is Trinity Sunday. Assisting in worship today, Pastor Jackson Nicolay preaching, Reverend Dr. Sharon Ehrenhorst, liturgist, Rhonda Edgington, director of music and organist, Greg Bassett, horn, Tim Van Bruggen, scripture reader, Ken Chamberlain, and David Olgers, AV Tech. 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The liturgy will be posted each week on the Hope Church website. 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
2: In the name of our triune God, Creator, Redeemer, and Holy Spirit, welcome to Hope Church this morning. I'm the Reverend Sharon Nelson Ehrenhorst, leading worship this morning with Pastor Jackson Nicolay. Our Director of Music and Organist Rhonda Edgington is joined by Greg Bassett on the horn. And we're thankful for the many others that support and encourage our worship services each Sunday. 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And as we worship together, our service follows a liturgy that's found in a bulletin at the sanctuary entrances in print or online on the Hope Church website. So whether you're here in the sanctuary or at home, we invite you to join in the responses, songs, and prayers that are found in our liturgy. Let us worship God together.

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Worthy of praise from every mouth, worthy of confession from every tongue, worthy of worship from every creature, is your glorious name, O Father, Son, and Holy Spirit. For you created the world in your grace, and by your compassion you saved the world. To your majesty, O triune God, 10,000 times 10,000 bow down and adore you, singing and praising without ceasing and saying, Holy, holy, holy, Lord God of hosts, heaven and earth are full of your praises. Hosanna in the highest.

May grace and peace be yours in abundance, in the knowledge of God and of Jesus our Lord. Amen. Let us pray. Holy, holy, holy, let angels proclaim their praise who see and know you face to face, triune God. Blessed are you, maker of all from nothing. Blessed are you, savior of all from sin and brokenness. Blessed are you, spirit of all, in all, and through all. Blessed are you, God alone and God in community. Bless, O God, your church on earth with a harmony and diversity of heaven, that we may be one as you are one. Holy are you, God our Maker. Holy are you, Christ our Savior. Holy are you, Spirit and Sanctifier. Surrounded by communion of saints, you live in community, three yet one, diverse yet united. Be a model for us of how church must live. Be a model for us of how communities must live. Be a model of us of how in ourselves we must be whole and holy. God, our Father, Mother, Creator, and Protector, made in your image, we adore you. Christ, our sibling, friend, servant, and Savior, converted by your love, we adore you. Holy Spirit, Sophia, our wisdom, our comforter, counselor, and defender, blessed by your presence, we adore you. Triune God,

0: Friends, the peace of Christ be with you. Would you share a sign of that peace with your neighbor? Peace of Christ. I'm going to steal your chair for the children's message here.
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0: Peace of Christ.
2: Peace of Christ.
3: Jackson.
0: Peace of Christ. Peace of Christ.
2: Peace of Christ, Cecily.
0: All right. Can invite our young folks down to the front here. Awesome. Yay. Hi. Hello, hello, everybody. Well, welcome this morning on this Trinity Sunday. Does anyone know what the word Trinity means? No? Yeah, you got it? Ooh, very close. Yeah. So a lot like the last Sunday with the Pentecost, when the Holy Spirit came on the disciples. The Trinity is the three in one and one in three-ness of God. God the Father, God the Son, and God the Holy Spirit, or Creator, Christ, and Holy Ghost. So it's this kind of big mystery about the three persons of God. And I wrote a song about this particular mystery. It's from 2 Corinthians, which we're going to read today. And I wanted to try to teach you the song. It has some actions. Can you help me out with the actions? All right. It goes, the grace of the Lord Jesus Christ and the love of God the Father
4: And the fellowship
0: of the Holy Spirit
4: be with you.
0: Nice job, everybody. Okay, so we're going to try it once. I'm going to sing it. And feel free to jump in on the actions with me, all right?

Nice job, everybody. Give yourselves a hand. That was awesome. Well, as you go from this place to learn more about our triune God in Children in Worship, I invite you to go with that blessing and those motions. Thank you all for jumping in.

0: Our Old Testament passage today is from Genesis 1, and it is the entire creation account, the first creation account from Genesis 1 through Genesis 2. So I invite you to turn on the part of your brain that remembers that this is a story that was told about our God, and listen to this portion of the story of God as we remember it in the book that we love, from Genesis. Chapter 1 and 2. When God began to create the heavens and the earth was complete chaos, and darkness covered the face of the deep, while a wind from God swept over the face of the waters. Then God said, "Let there be light." And there was light. And God saw that the light was good, and God separated the light from the darkness. God called the light day, and the darkness God called night. And there was evening, and there was morning, the first day. And God said, "Let there be a dome in the midst of the waters, and let it separate the waters from the waters." So God made the dome and separated the waters that were under the dome from the waters that were above the dome. And it was so. God called the dome sky. And there was evening, and there was morning, the second day. And God said, "Let the waters under the sky be gathered together in one place, and let the dry land appear." And it was so. God called the dry land earth, and the waters that were gathered together God called seas. And God saw that it was good. Then God said, "Let the earth put forth vegetation, plants yielding seed, and fruit trees of every kind on earth that bear fruit with the seed in it." And it was so. The earth brought forth vegetation, plants yielding seed of every kind, and trees of every kind bearing fruit with the seed in it. And God saw that it was good. And there was evening, and there was morning, the third day. And God said, "Let there be lights in the dome of the sky to separate the day from the night, and let them be for signs and for seasons and for days and years, and let them be lights in the dome of the sky to give light upon the earth." And it was so. God made the two great lights, the greater light to rule the day and the lesser light to rule the night, and the stars. God set them in the dome of the sky to give light upon the earth, to rule over the day and over the night, and to separate the light from the darkness. And God saw that it was good. And there was evening, and there was morning, the fourth day. And God said, "Let the waters bring forth swarms of living creatures, and let birds fly above the earth across the dome of the sky." So God created the great sea monsters and every living creature that moves of every kind with which the waters swarm, and every winged bird of every kind. And God saw that it was good. God blessed them, saying, "Be fruitful and multiply, and fill the waters and the seas, and let birds multiply on the earth." And there was evening, and there was morning, the fifth day. And God said, "Let the earth bring forth living creatures of every kind, cattle and creeping things, and wild animals of the earth of every kind." And it was so. God made the wild animals of the earth of every kind, and the cattle of every kind, and everything that creeps upon the ground of every kind. And God saw that it was good. And then God said, "Let us make humans in our image, according to our likeness. Let them have dominion over the fish of the sea, and over the birds of the air, and over the cattle, and over all the wild animals of the earth, and over every creeping thing that creeps upon the earth." And so God created humans in God's image. In the image of God, God created them. Male and female, God created them. God blessed them. And God said to them, be fruitful and multiply and fill the earth and subdue it and have dominion over the fish of the sea and over the birds of the air and over every living thing that moves upon the earth. God said, see, I have given you every plant yielding seed that is upon the face of all the earth and every tree with seed in its fruit. You shall have them for food. And to every beast of the earth, and to every bird of the air, and to everything that creeps upon the earth, everything that has the breath of life, I have given every green plant for food. And it was so. God saw everything that God had made, and indeed it was very good. And there was evening, and there was morning, the sixth day. Thus the heavens and the earth were finished, and all their multitude. And on the sixth day, God finished the work that God had done, and God rested on the seventh day from all the work that God had done. So God blessed the seventh day and hallowed it, because on it God rested from all the work that God had done in creation. These are the generations of the heavens and the earth when they were created. And this is the word of the Lord.
1: Thanks be to God.

Today's lesson from the epistles comes from the book of 2 Corinthians 13, verses 11 through 13. Finally, brothers and sisters, farewell. Be restored. Listen to my appeal. Agree with one another. Live in peace. And the God of love and peace will be with you. Greet one another with a holy kiss. All the saints greet you. The grace of the Lord Jesus Christ, the love of God, and the communion of the Holy Spirit be with all of you. This is the word of the Lord.

The Gospel lesson from Matthew, chapter 28, beginning at verse 16. Now the 11 disciples went to Galilee, to the mountain to which Jesus had directed them. When they saw Jesus, they worshipped him, but they doubted. And Jesus came and said to them, "All authority in heaven and on earth has been given to me. Go, therefore, and make disciples of all nations, baptizing them in the name of the Father and of the Son and of the Holy Spirit, and teaching them to obey everything that I have commanded you. And remember, I am with you always, even to the end of the age." This is the gospel of the Lord. Praise to you, O Christ.

0: Theologians, as far back as the 3rd century, believed that one of the best ways to engage Scripture was by using a set of 3 interpretations with 3 different focuses woven together into one. This practice of a threefold reading of Scripture strengthens our engagement with Scripture and allows us to consider multiple focuses when engaging the Bible and what it's meant to teach us. There are many different focus words from different traditions. You may have heard mind, soul, and body as the 3 focus words, or perhaps textual, critical, and theological. For a while now, I've been using the Celtic tradition's threefold structure, which claims that all Scripture has a literal meaning, a symbolic meaning, and an imaginative meaning. I like that when I view Scripture in turn through the literal, symbolic, and imaginative, and then braid these meanings together, that these 3 strands help me form a fuller picture of what is going on in Scripture than if I took any one meaning on its own. Genesis 1 is an excellent example of this, because if we take this passage only literally, only symbolically, or only imaginatively, we can get down some pretty strange rabbit holes. Here are some of the common literal rabbit holes that I've found myself in, and I wonder if you've heard any of them before. Why is there so much water in Genesis 1? What exactly is the dome of the sky, and is it the same thing as our atmosphere? So do we think that day 4 might have been like the late Triassic period or the early Triassic period? If we flew high enough, could we escape the dome of the sky and go swimming around up there? Was all creation literally created in 6 days with 1 rest day? And does that mean we should only have 1 day weekends? The last one doesn't get much traction from folks usually. Now, while all these questions are valid, and they can be the interesting object of some exciting campsite wonderings, the truth is that these are simply not the questions the Hebrew writers of this passage were intending to answer. After all, the first time the creation story in Genesis 1 was told was thousands of years before we as humans began to learn about the concept of gravity, of how celestial bodies work, or how to use radioactive carbon dating to track the evolution of species. And this passage was just not necessarily trying to answer all of these literal questions. But one of the many likely questions those first Hebrew writers were asking, one of these questions that was certainly near the top of their minds was, what does our story of creation tell us about our Creator God? While it's obviously difficult to pin down the exact date that this story was first told within the Hebrew tradition, many scholars believe that the first time it was written down was likely sometime during the Babylonian captivity of the Hebrew people in around 500 BCE. At that time, the dominant creation myth of the Babylonian Empire was the Enuma Elish, a creation story filled with brutality and bloodshed, which involved a god of violence killing another god of the sea and using the remnants of her body to carve out the sky and the earth. Some pretty R-rated stuff. And this creation story bore its fruit, and the world of Babylon was a world dominated by this story of violence, which fueled the empirical ambitions of the mighty Babylonian Empire. And it was into this context that the Hebrews wrote down a different story. Their and our creation story, both to remember it amidst captivity, but also to answer their question, what does our story of creation tell us about our God? And, perhaps, why should we continue to follow our Creator God when it seems like the God of violence is winning? Why follow Creator God when it seems like the God of violence is winning? I think that's a question that can matter deeply to us today. So what is there to learn about this creator God from the Genesis account? Well, one of the first things that we learn is that in contrast to a God creating through violence and carnage, the creator God creates through speech and through blessing. The first words of this story set the stage in an epic tone. When God began to create the heavens and the earth was complete chaos and darkness covered the face of the deep. Just picture that for a second. This is a prologue scene right out of any epic movie. The earth sits clothed in darkness and swirling in watery chaos. The word in Hebrew is tohu vavohu, which is a poetic way of saying without form and barren, utterly without life and inhospitable to life. It's a world where you can't tell up from down, where everything is a wasteland of unruly waters cloaked in inhospitable and disorienting darkness. I often picture something between a stormy ocean, one of Stranger Things' upside downs, and a Star Wars asteroid field filled with danger and risk. And into this scene of primal chaos enters God. Can you feel the anticipation of this moment as suddenly something shifts? God is here, and a wind from God hovers over the face of the water. As Pastor Gretchen noted last week, this wind is no ordinary wind, but in Hebrew it is the Ruach Elohim, which means the breath or the spirit of God. And the verb hovering is merahefet, a brooding presence, but not brooding in anger, but like a mother hen brooding above her nest, awaiting the hatch of new life. Creative potential sits right at the cusp of something new, ready to cultivate life. This is a threshold moment where something is going to change forever with forever consequences. Something new is about to begin, and into the tension and anticipation of this moment, God speaks. God speaks, and the world is formed. In great contrast to a world created through acts of violence, this God need only speak and everything changes. Moreover, what is the first word that God speaks? Let there be. All right, that is three words. But we are playing in threes today, and to be fair, in Hebrew it is one word, one small word with just three characters, yod, hey, yod, or yahi. But this small word is packed with meaning. To get uber nerdy for some grammar for a second, this small verb carries both the being verb, to be, but also the jussive mood, which is the grammatical mood of blessing. It makes a verb express itself with both intention and desire. This means that an interpretation of this phrase could be, may there be, as the language of blessing often presents itself in English, or perhaps more evocatively, oh, let there be. Oh, let there be light. And there was light. And God saw that the light was good. This small word, yahi, let there be, sets off the entirety of the creative act and echoes again and again as life springs forth from the shelter of God's creation. Let there be light. Let there be land. Let there be protection from the chaos of the world. Let there be enough order to establish life in plants and bugs and in animals of all kinds. Let there be humanity crafted in the image of God. Let them join in the authority over the whole world, and let there be time enough to rest within this good, this very good creation. This is language of power, but this power is not of violence, but the powerful language of deep love, cultivation, and blessing. Creation is born through the words of blessing. And there is something else we learn about God from this creation account. You may have already heard it. In addition to learning that God creates through speech and blessing, we also can see that God creates within community and with the intent of sharing in that community with the created. Something particularly poignant to remember on this Trinity Sunday. We learn this truth of God through a delightful paradox, because it is certainly true that the original Hebrew storytellers of the Genesis account were definitely not trying to communicate God's triune nature when they were writing down this story. The simple, literal fact is that the notion of God as three in one and one in three would not emerge for at least another 500 years after the Hebrew people wrote this story down through the life and ministry of Jesus. And it would take centuries more after that for anyone else to try to attempt to explain the mystery of the Trinity with any sort of clarity. But the delightful thing to notice is that even though we know, in the most literal sense, that the Hebrew writers had no notion of what the Trinity might be, there's some Trinitarian symbolism in here. So let's borrow from the threefold cord of interpretation again and weave our literal understanding with the symbolic and the imaginative strand for a moment. If we allow ourselves the space to do that, we will find that all Scripture sings to the truth of God's nature. And this creation account comes alive with the presence and the song of the Trinity. The Gospel of John clearly sees this symbolism too, so at least we know we're in good company. And John's Gospel intentionally begins with a riff on the creation story, naming Jesus as the Word of God made flesh, and stating that in the beginning was the Word, Jesus. And the Word was with God, and the Word was God. So if we, like the Gospel of John, look into this story from our particular moment with an eye towards symbolism and imagination, we too can glimpse some of the mystery of God's Trinity. And when we do, we see God the Creator there at the beginning, the Spirit of God hovering over the face of the water, and then at the utterance of the Word of God, life breaks forth. The speaker, the breath, and the Word itself bless creation into being and welcome all creation into relationship and community. This welcome holds throughout Scripture. It echoes down through God's particular relationship with the Hebrew people, through the words of Jesus in Matthew 28, when he said, "Go therefore and make disciples of all nations, baptizing them in the name of the Father and of the Son and of the Holy Spirit." And it echoes again every time we bless one another at the table or at the font or in the individual moments of our lives. So, what does our creation story tell us today about our God? That our God is intrinsically communal. Our God is a God who creates through speech, love, and blessing. And our God is a God who from the beginning and through always will invite us into community through the grace of Christ, the love of God, and the fellowship of the Holy Spirit. And that is a God that I, at least, can continue to follow. Amen.
1: To say what we believe in the words of the Nicene Creed. We believe in
0: one God, the Father Almighty, maker of heaven and earth,
1: of all that is seen and unseen.
0: We believe in one Lord, Jesus Christ, the only Son of God, eternally begotten of the Father, God from God, light from light, true God from true God, begotten, not made, of one being with the Father. Through him all things were made. For us and for our salvation, he came down from heaven, was incarnate of the Holy Spirit and the Virgin Mary, and became truly human. For our sake, he was crucified under Pontius Pilate. He suffered death and was buried. On the third day, he rose again in accordance with the Scriptures. He ascended into heaven and is seated at the right hand of the Father. He will come again in glory to judge the living and the dead, and his kingdom will have no end. We believe in the Holy Spirit, the Lord, the giver of life, who proceeds from the Father and the Son, and with the Father and the Son is worshipped and glorified, who has spoken through the prophets. We believe in one holy Catholic and apostolic Church. We acknowledge one baptism for the forgiveness of sins. We look for the resurrection of the dead and the life of the world to come. Amen. Seated. I invite you to look throughout the bulletin for events going on within the Life of Hope and in our community, and I'll highlight just a couple going on today. The first one is the Creation Care Ministry Plant Exchange is going on again today. That was a pretty big hit last week. You can find a table just out by the parking lot here, just north of the doors to the parking lot, where you can exchange various plants. It seems like we might stay out of the 40s for this next week, so that would be nice, and we can start putting plants in our gardens, so... please avail yourselves of that on your way out. Later on today, our music director and organist, Rhonda Edgington, is going to be hosting a CD release concert at Grace Episcopal Church at 4 p.m. today, and she has invited all of us to come. She'll be playing selections from her newly released recordings and providing commentary as well. So again, that's 4 o'clock at Grace Episcopal Church. Excellent. Pastor Gretchen and Pastor Gordon are away this morning, though certainly at a variance of distance. Pastor Gretchen is across the street preaching at First United Methodist Church, and we are grateful for our continued partnership with our neighbors there. And Pastor Gordon is traveling in Vienna for his vacation, so we can hold them both in our hearts as we begin this week together. And then lastly, sign-ups are now open to volunteer for both the Juneteenth Freedom Festival on Saturday, June 20th, and the Holland Pride Festival on Saturday, June 27th. And you can find both of those links in your bulletin. There's a variety of shifts across the 1 to 7 o'clock time for the Juneteenth Freedom Festival and 1 to 6 for the Holland Pride Festival. So you can sign up via the link in your bulletin for those. As we turn now to a time of prayer, we hold in our hearts our ministry of prayer announcements for this week, and as we go about this week, now let us turn to the Lord in prayer.

0: O God, maker and keeper of all our days, we humbly bow before you, offering our prayers of thanksgiving and intercession. In living with open eyes and open hearts, we experience the amazing intricacies of creation, the power and beauty, the renewal of life, your gifts to the world that support human and creation's flourishing. We look beyond and through creation to you, the Creator, with gratitude. We know your presence through the teachings and life of Jesus, your perfect love made flesh, and we are grateful. We are thankful that you hold us and know us, that your presence is always before us to guide, sustain, and empower us through your ever-present Holy Spirit. Lord, in your mercy, hear our prayer. O God, maker and keeper of all our days, we confess that the current wars and oppression, inhumane policies, corruption, greed, deadly diseases, ecological disasters, chaos, and our own life circumstances often fill us with dread, depression, and fear. Release us from our fears as we pray for your intervention to bring peace in the Middle East, peace to the conflicts in Africa, and your reign wherever principalities and powers seek to control. We pray for leaders in our nation and throughout the world to work for reconciliation, justice, and peace. We pray for your presence to comfort us and to fill us so that whatever this moment's fear might be, we will hear your voice above all others, and we will be empowered by your Holy Spirit to live and act according to your will, trusting in your way of love. Lord, in your mercy, hear our prayer. O God, maker and keeper of all our days, the dying, the sick, the lonely, the poor, the displaced, and the forsaken are held in your heart. You call each one by name, and you know each one's need. We pray for your provision for the immigrants in detention, the men and women in prison, refugees looking for home, those caught up in violence or poverty, struggling with food insecurity or famine, and all those who are ill in body, mind, or spirit. Touch each person and each community with your grace and help us to embrace your life-giving ways to seek the fullness of life for all. Lord, in your mercy, hear our prayer. O God, maker and keeper of all our days, we pray for the children, those celebrating the end of a school year, those graduating to further education or into the world workforce, those who live in the midst of turmoil. May each one be seen, accepted, and loved for who they are, as beloved children of yours, cherished and protected. Lord, in your mercy, hear our prayer. Triune God, your nature is community, source of all sharing. It is in you we love and meet and know our neighbor. It is in you that we care for creation and we embrace all that you pronounced good. It is in and through you that we experience life in its fullness. So it is with hope and boldness that we pray as Jesus taught us. Our Father in heaven, hallowed be your name, your kingdom come. Your will be done on earth as in heaven. Give us today our daily bread. Forgive us our sins as we forgive those who sin against us. Save us from the time of trial and deliver us from evil. For the kingdom, the power, and the glory are yours, now and forever. Let us continue our worship as we give of our lives and our offerings to God.
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2: NBC News Radio, I'm Scott Carr. Iran's top negotiator says they will not agree to any deal with the U.S. unless it fully secures Iranian rights. A report in the New York Times Friday said President Trump had sent a new framework to Iran that had tougher terms. Iran's top negotiator in a video this morning says Tehran will not approve any agreement unless they're certain the rights of the Iranian people have been upheld. A bus driver accused of killing five people on a Virginia highway is being charged with manslaughter. State police in Virginia say 48-year-old Jing Dong of New York City was charged Saturday for the crash along I-95 near Fredericksburg that killed five people, including a family of four who were on their way to a wedding. A manhunt continues in Virginia for a suspect considered extremely dangerous. The FBI and ATF have joined state authorities in searching for Michael Puckett, whom police say killed a Carroll County deputy Friday night during a welfare check at his home. Scott Carr, NBC News Radio.
3: Here's the updated forecast from WHTC.com. 78 this afternoon under mainly clear skies. Lows dip down to about 54. Tonight, partly cloudy. Partly cloudy tomorrow. High temperatures reach up to 81. I'm meteorologist Megan Mulford. Right now, 68.
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0: terms. In a video released Sunday morning, Iran's top negotiator said Tehran will not approve any agreement until we are certain that the rights of the Iranian people have been upheld. Iran's been calling for the release of $12 billion in frozen assets and for Lebanon to be included in any deal. Trump has been unwilling to meet the demand, saying if we don't get what we want, we're going to end in a different way.
1: The mayor of Newark is imposing an overnight curfew around a New Jersey immigration center after days of clashes between protesters and police. Mayor Roz Baraka issued the order today, saying he wanted to ensure the safety and well-being of all residents. The mandatory curfew covers a half-mile area surrounding Delaney Hall from 9 p.m. to 6 a.m. daily. It comes the day after New Jersey Governor Mikey Sherrill blamed out-of-state agitators for the protest violence outside the ICE facility.
2: I am going to protect people's right to protest peacefully, and I'm going to ensure everyone's safety.
1: Sherrill also doubled down on her decision to deploy the state police, saying it was necessary to avoid escalation. A bus driver accused of killing five people on a Virginia highway is being charged with manslaughter. Virginia State Police says 48-year-old Jing Dong of New York City was charged Saturday for the crash on I-95 near Fredericksburg that killed five people, including a family of four who were on their way to a wedding. Over 40 others were also injured in the crash, which happened early Friday when a bus traveling southbound on I-95 slammed into traffic backed up in a work zone. And the San Antonio Spurs will take on the New York Knicks in the NBA Finals Wednesday. 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
1: NBC News Radio, I'm Lisa Carton. Iran's top negotiator says they will not agree to any deal with the U.S. unless it fully secures Iranian rights. We get more from Scott Carr.
2: A report in the New York Times Saturday said President Trump had sent a new framework to Iran that had tougher terms. In a video released Sunday morning, Iran's top negotiator said Tehran will not approve any agreement until we are certain that the rights of the Iranian people have been upheld. Iran's been calling for the release of $12 billion in frozen assets, and for Lebanon to be included in any deal. Trump has been unwilling to meet the demand, saying if we don't get what we want, we're going to end in a different way.
1: The mayor of Newark is imposing an overnight curfew around a New Jersey immigration center after days of clashes between protesters and police. Mayor Roz Baraka issued the order today, saying he wanted to ensure the safety and well-being of all residents. Lisa Carton, NBC News Radio.
0: With a news update on WHTC Holland's Cool FM, I'm Gary Stevens. A 55-year-old Grand Haven man received a second sentence stemming from an alleged sexual relationship with a 16-year-old special ed student in Ravenna Public Schools. Paul Maska was already behind bars for up to 18-plus years on federal child porn charges, and on Thursday, he was ordered to serve up to 15 years on state criminal sexual conduct counts, but that will run concurrently with the federal sanction. Maska was arrested in February 2025 and had resigned from the position as a special ed teacher that same day. Will she or won't she? The governor is not saying. For the moment,
3: Whitmer says she is not going to be a presidential candidate in 2028 in a TV interview from the Mackinac Policy Conference, but she added, never say never to what she'll do when she's out of office.
4: I've got a lot of energy. I will be 55 when I leave office, so it is, you know, I want to have impact. I want to do good work, but I'm also looking forward to taking a little bit of a break and thinking about it.
3: Whitmer adds that she didn't think she'd ever run for governor either. She says she does not want to be distracted by people talking about her seeking the presidency during the rest of her final year as governor. I'm Michael Arney.
0: Three Democrats seeking that party's nomination in Michigan's U.S. Senate election held a debate at the Mackinac Policy Conference on Thursday. State Senator Mallory McMorrow says the Democratic Party has an anti-Semitism problem, and the state convention attendee yelled a slur at her Jewish husband in April. Former Wayne County Health Director Abdul El Said says he wants to tax billionaires 7% of their wealth and invest the money into health care, functional infrastructure, and schools. Congresswoman Haley Stevens was asked about accepting donations from the American Israel Public Affairs Committee, a pro-Israel 501c4 that does not have to disclose its members. She answered, people are frustrated because we have not done comprehensive campaign finance reform. Get the latest news anytime at WHTC.com.
5: Here's the updated forecast from WHTC.com. Mainly clear skies this afternoon with daytime highs approaching 78. Lows level off around 54. Tonight, partly cloudy. I'm meteorologist Jennifer Wojcicki. Right now, 69.
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1: NBC News Radio, I'm Lisa Carton. Iran's top negotiator says any deal with the U.S. must fully secure Iranian rights. The New York Times reported that President Trump had sent a new framework to Iran that had tougher terms. In a video this morning, Iran's top negotiator said Tehran will not approve any agreement until we are certain that the rights of the Iranian people have been upheld. Iran has been calling for the release of $12 billion in frozen assets and for Lebanon to be included in any deal. Trump has been unwilling to meet the demand, saying if we don't get what we want, we're going to end in a different way. Mike Pence says President Trump's second administration has departed from the conservative agenda. The former vice president made the comment during his appearance on NBC's Meet the Press today.
2: I think Republicans would do well to take some time to reflect on what we believe again and take that message to the American people.
1: He added that he'd like to see Republicans get back to running on conservative principles again. Pence also took aim at the president's anti-weaponization fund, calling it deeply offensive and a bad idea. The $1.8 billion fund was announced by the Justice Department as part of the president's settlement with the IRS, but has been temporarily blocked by a federal judge. An overnight curfew is now in effect around a New Jersey immigration center following days of clashes between protesters and police. Newark Mayor Roz Baraka issued the order today, saying he wanted to ensure the safety and well-being of all residents. The mandatory curfew comes the day after New Jersey Governor Mikey Sherrill blamed out-of-state agitators for the protest violence outside the ICE facility.
3: And I'll keep pushing to see Delaney Hall closed.
1: Sherrill also defended her decision to deploy the state police, saying again today it was necessary to avoid escalation. A24's Backrooms is off to a scary good start at the box office. The horror film based off the YouTube series made $38 million on Friday. 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

0: From first pitch to final out, Detroit Tigers baseball is on WHTC, Holland's Cool FM, your season-long home for Tigers action.
1: NBC News Radio, I'm Lisa Carton. Iran's top negotiator says any deal with the U.S. must fully secure Iranian rights. The New York Times reported that President Trump had sent a new framework to Iran that had tougher terms. In a video this morning, Iran's top negotiator said Tehran will not approve any agreement until we are certain that the rights of the Iranian people have been upheld. Iran has been calling for the release of $12 billion in frozen assets and for Lebanon to be included in any deal. Trump has been unwilling to meet the demand, saying, if we don't get what we want, we're going to end in a different way. Mike Pence says President Trump's second administration has departed from the conservative agenda. Pence appeared on NBC's Meet the Press this morning.
2: I think Republicans would do well to take some time to reflect on what we believe again and take that message to the American people.
1: The former vice president added that he'd like to see Republicans get back to running on conservative principles again. Lisa Carton, NBC News Radio.
3: With a news update on WHTC Holland's Cool FM, I'm Gary Stevens. During the Tulip Time Festival, it was look but don't touch the star of the show. But now that the tulip blossoms are just a memory, that prohibition no longer stood somewhat. On Saturday morning, residents and visitors got a chance to dig up tulip bulbs planted by municipal crews at two Holland locations, Centennial Park and Windmill Island Gardens. It was first come, first serve. Hopefuls needed to bring their own 5-gallon bucket, digging tools, gloves, and an Alexander Hamilton calling card, $10 bill for each bucket. The money was going to help fund the Holland and Bloom urban beautification effort. According to Linda Hart, Executive Director of the Holland Area Visitors Bureau.
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6: Here's the updated forecast from WHTC.com. Mainly clear this afternoon with a high of 78. Partly cloudy tonight, lows level off around 54. Highs around 81 tomorrow, sunshine mixed with clouds at times. I'm meteorologist Paul Trombley. Currently 72.
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1: NBC News Radio, I'm Lisa Carton. Iran says it won't agree to any deal with the U.S. unless it fully protects the rights of the Iranian people. Tehran's top negotiator made that statement in a newly released video in response to the U.S. stance on negotiations. The New York Times reports that President Trump has sent a new framework to Iran that had tougher terms. Iran has been demanding the release of $12 billion in frozen assets and for Lebanon to be included in any deal. Trump has been unwilling to meet the demand, saying, if we don't get what we want, we're going to end in a different way. Family visitation will resume at a New Jersey immigration center following days of clashes between police and protesters. New Jersey Governor Mikey Sherrill announced the change today.
2: The Department of Homeland Security has agreed to restore family visitation starting today at noon.
1: The announcement came after a tense week in which New Jersey State Police were ordered to provide security outside Delaney Hall in Newark to prevent further clashes between demonstrators and federal officers. The ICE detention facility has become the focus of protests over the alleged mistreatment of detainees and claims of poor conditions for those being held. The Senate campaign of Maine Democrat Graham Plattner is dealing with accusations of extramarital sexting by the rising candidate. The Wall Street Journal revealed Saturday that Plattner's wife, Amy Gertner, had told one of his staffers about the text early in the campaign to make sure they didn't pose a risk, and said Plattner had sent the text to other women early in their marriage. Gertner now says she feels betrayed by the former staffer and released a statement defending her husband, saying, "We went to counseling and our marriage today is stronger than ever before."
3: I found something.
1: A24's Back Rooms is thrilling crowds at the box office. The horror film, based off the YouTube series, made $38 million on Friday and is projected to gross up to $90 million through the weekend. 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

0: Hi, this is Gary Stevens. I got Monday off, but Dan Evans will be sitting in for me on Talk of the Town. He'll be chatting with State House Rep. Luke Meerman and Jason Schenkel, the director of Ottawa County's Veterans Affairs Department. 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
1: NBC News Radio, I'm Lisa Carton. Iran says it won't agree to any deal with the U.S. unless it fully protects the rights of the Iranian people. Tehran's top negotiator made that statement in a newly released video in response to the U.S. stance on negotiations. The New York Times reports that President Trump had sent a new framework to Iran that had tougher terms. Iran has been demanding the release of $12 billion in frozen assets and for Lebanon to be included in any deal. Trump has been unwilling to meet the demand, saying, if we don't get what we want, we're going to end in a different way. Family visitation will resume at a New Jersey immigration center following days of clashes between police and protesters. New Jersey Governor Mikey Sherrill.
2: The Department of Homeland Security has agreed to restore family visitation starting today at noon.
1: The announcement came after a tense week in which New Jersey State Police were ordered to provide security outside the facility to prevent further clashes. Lisa Carton, NBC News Radio.
0: With a news update on WHTC Holland's Cool FM, I'm Gary Stevens. Will she or won't she? Well, the governor isn't saying for the moment.
3: Whitmer says she is not going to be a presidential candidate in 2028 in a TV interview from the Mackinac Policy Conference, but she added, never say never to what she'll do when she's out of office.
4: I've got a lot of energy. I will be 55 when I leave office, so it is, I want to have impact. I want to do good work, but I'm also looking forward to taking a little bit of a break and thinking about it.
3: Whitmer adds that she didn't think she'd ever run for governor either. She says she does not want to be distracted by people talking about her seeking the presidency during the rest of her final year as governor. I'm Michael Arney.
0: For people who need to travel along northbound U.S. 131 in Plainfield Township, delays are expected for the next month. The Michigan Department of Transportation has closed two of the three lanes just before exit 91 for West River Drive. Because of a large puddle on the overpass of West River Drive, the exit will remain open. Get the latest news anytime at WHTC.com.
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6: Here's the updated forecast from WHTC.com. Partly cloudy skies tonight with lows around 50. Sunshine mixed with clouds at times tomorrow. Highs level off around 82. Mainly clear skies tomorrow night. Lows around 54. I'm meteorologist Megan Mulford. Currently, it's 71 degrees.
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1: NBC News Radio, I'm Rob Martier. Iran says it won't accept any deal with the United States unless the rights of the Iranian people are fully protected. That's the response from Tehran following a report by the New York Times that President Trump had sent a new proposal to Iran that had tougher terms. Iran has been demanding the release of $12 billion in frozen assets and for Lebanon to be included in any deal. Family visitation is set to resume at a New Jersey immigration center following days of clashes between police and protesters. New Jersey Governor Mikey Sherrill announced the change today, saying the Department of Homeland Security had agreed to restore visitation at Delaney Hall in Newark. The NYPD is investigating two manhole escapades in Brooklyn involving at least a dozen people. Sarah Lee Kessler reports.
2: No fewer than seven were spotted entering New York City's sewer system at 11 p.m. on Thursday near McDonald and Collin Place in Gravesend and emerging 3 hours later. Eight others were seen descending into a manhole at 1 a.m. 8 miles away near Hayward Street and Bedford Avenue. They climbed out 3 hours later, too. The NYPD conducted a sweep of the sewers. I'm Sarah Lee Kessler.
1: Health officials say the death toll is rising from an Ebola outbreak in the Democratic Republic of the Congo and Uganda. Lisa Carton has more.
3: That's according to the World Health Organization, which reported 43 deaths across both countries. 42 of the deaths are in the Congo, and nearly 350 are suspected to have died from the virus.
1: Google is requesting approval from the federal government to release up to 32 million mosquitoes in California and Florida as part of its debug program. The initiative looks to stop bad bugs with good bugs by releasing hordes of sterile mosquitoes to eliminate ones that carry disease. The Centers for Disease Control and Prevention says mosquitoes are the deadliest animal in the world. Rob Martier, NBC News Radio.
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1: NBC News Radio, I'm Rob Martier. Iran says it won't accept any deal with the United States unless the rights of the Iranian people are fully protected. That's the response from Tehran following a report by the New York Times that President Trump had sent a new proposal to Iran that had tougher terms. Family visitation is set to resume at a New Jersey immigration center following days of clashes between police and protesters. New Jersey Governor Mikey Sherrill announced the change today, saying the Department of Homeland Security had agreed to restore visitation at Delaney Hall in Newark. Google is requesting approval from the federal government to release up to 32 million mosquitoes in California and Florida as part of its debug program. The initiative looks to stop bad bugs with good bugs by releasing hordes of sterile mosquitoes to eliminate ones that carry disease. The Centers for Disease Control and Prevention says mosquitoes are the deadliest animal in the world. Rob Artier, NBC News Radio.
2: With a news update on WHTC Holland's Cool FM, I'm Gary Stevens. Joblessness is down along the lakeshore and across the state, but the outlook isn't apparently too bright. According to numbers released on Thursday by the Michigan Department of Technology Management and Budget, the not seasonally adjusted unemployment rate fell in all 18 major labor market areas by a median level of a half a percentage point, and in 78 of the state's 83 counties. Officials cite prominent labor force reductions, as well as the number of payroll jobs rising, as reasons for this trend. However, the number of established companies adding jobs has not been such a good thing over the last couple of years or so. That's according to Dr. Brian Long, Director of Supply Management Research with the Seidman College of Business at Grand Valley State University.
3: We are about near the bottom as far as job creation in the state of Michigan. And at this time, I have to say, the existing companies are not expanding. In fact, we were fifth in terms of the highest unemployment in the nation for a while. We're only 11th now, but for an industrial state like Michigan, that's not a very good record.
2: Locally, Ottawa County's unemployment rate stood at 3.4% in April. That's down 0.4 of a percentage point from March and 0.6 from a year ago. Allegan County's numbers were at 3.7% last month, 4.2% in March, and 4.7% a year ago. Souvenirs from Stephen Colbert's hosting appearances on two Only in Monroe public access shows are available at auction.
4: Colbert hosted the show first in July 2015, and then again May 22nd of this year. That was the night after The Late Show on CBS ended for good. 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Now, Colbert's final script is up to at least $1,150, a signed coffee mug, $570. I'm Michael Arney.
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5: Here's the updated forecast from WHTC.com. Lows dip down to about 50 tonight under partly cloudy skies. Sunshine mixed with clouds at times again. Tomorrow, high temperatures reach up to 82. I'm meteorologist Jennifer Vujicki. Currently 68.
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0: philosophy. 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
1: Rob Martier. New Jersey State Police are out in force as family visitation resumes at an immigration center following clashes between police and protesters. New Jersey Governor Mikey Sherrill urged demonstrators to remain peaceful and welcome the new city curfew around the facility.
2: To protect public safety, the area around Delaney Hall has been secured, and the city of Newark issued a curfew there last night.
1: The announcement came after a tense week in which New Jersey State Police were ordered to provide security outside Delaney Hall in Newark to prevent further clashes between demonstrators and federal officers. Iran says it won't accept any deal with the United States unless the rights of the Iranian people are fully protected. That's the response from Tehran following a report by the New York Times that President Trump had sent a new proposal to Iran that had tougher terms. Iran has been demanding the release of $12 billion in frozen assets and for Lebanon to be included in any deal. Nearly 100,000 vehicles are being recalled by Honda due to an issue with airbags. Details from Lisa Carton.
3: That's according to the National Highway Traffic Safety Administration. The issue surrounds a defect that could lead to the unintentional deployment of airbags. Most of the models affected are the Accord Hybrid, the Honda Acura TLX, and other Accord vehicles. I'm Lisa Carton.
1: President Trump has something to say to those who don't trust his health and cognitive abilities ahead of his 80th birthday. In a Weekend Truth social post, Trump wrote that all people running for president and vice president should be required to take highly difficult cognitive tests. Trump is set to become the second president to serve at the age of 80 after former President Joe Biden. In his post, the president said he also took a cognitive test in which he scored a perfect 30 out of 30, considered extreme intelligence. The White House released a memorandum from the president's physician on Friday stating the president is in excellent health. Rob Martier, NBC News Radio.
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1: NBC News Radio, I'm Rob Martier. New Jersey State Police are out in force as family visitation resumes at an immigration center following clashes between police and protesters. New Jersey Governor Mikey Sherrill urged demonstrators to remain peaceful and welcome the new city curfew around the facility. Iran says it won't accept any deal with the United States unless the rights of the Iranian people are fully protected. That's the response from Tehran following a report by the New York Times that President Trump had sent a new proposal to Iran that had tougher terms. President Trump has something to say to those who don't trust his health and cognitive abilities ahead of his 80th birthday. In a Weekend Truth Social post, Trump wrote that all people running for president and vice president should be required to take highly difficult cognitive tests. The White House released a memorandum from the president's physician on Friday stating the president is in excellent health. Rob Martier, NBC News Radio.
2: With a news update on WHTC Holland's Cool FM, I'm Gary Stevens. A 55-year-old Grand Haven man received a second sentence stemming from an alleged sexual relationship with a 16-year-old special ed student in Ravenna Public Schools. Paul Masco was already behind bars for up to 18-plus years on federal child porn charges, and on Thursday, he was ordered to serve up to 15 years on state criminal sexual conduct counts, but that will run concurrently with the federal sanction. Masco was arrested in February 2025 and had resigned from the position as a special ed teacher that same day. Will she or won't she? The governor is not saying. For the moment,
3: Whitmer says she is not going to be a presidential candidate in 2028 in a TV interview from the Mackinac Policy Conference, but she added, never say never to what she'll do when she's out of office.
4: I've got a lot of energy. I will be 55 when I leave office, so it is, I want to have impact. I want to do good work, but I'm also looking forward to taking a little bit of a break and thinking about it.
3: Whitmer adds that she didn't think she'd ever run for governor either. She says she does not want to be distracted by people talking about her seeking the presidency during the rest of her final year as governor. I'm Michael Arney.
2: Three Democrats seeking that party's nomination in Michigan's U.S. Senate election held a debate at the Mackinac Policy Conference on Thursday. State Senator Mallory McMorrow says the Democratic Party has an anti-Semitism problem, and the state convention attendee yelled a slur at her Jewish husband in April. Former Wayne County Health Director Abdul El Said says he wants to tax billionaires 7% of their wealth and invest the money into health care, functional infrastructure, and schools. Congresswoman Haley Stevens was asked about accepting donations from the American Israel Public Affairs Committee, a pro-Israel 501c4 that does not have to disclose its members. She answered, people are frustrated because we have not done comprehensive campaign finance reform. Get the latest news anytime at WHTC.com.
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7: Here's the updated forecast from WHTC.com. Partly cloudy skies tonight with a low of 50. A blend of clouds and sun tomorrow. Highs level off around 82. 54 tomorrow night. Mainly clear skies. I'm meteorologist Paul Trombley. Currently, it's 66 degrees.
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